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3: One of our many fine news and public affair programming. Been around for many, many years. Pippi United on Fridays with Alan Campbell. Awesome. Hey, how'd you like that show? We're just about out of time. I'm going to do a little back announce, and it's about what we got left for you. I got one big song, of course, we're going to end out with. So that was Jose Cid out of Portugal. Famous Portuguese musician who did this one quite awesome progressive monster concept album in 1978 called 10,000 Años Depois Entre Venus y Marte, or Years Later, Between Venus and Mars. And this song was Fuga para Espacho, and I meant to look that up and I didn't. Oopsie. Hey, this is a good time to remind you, you can catch all of this online, everything about what I've played, well, roughly everything, I mean, at least the tracks and stuff. KOOP.org/virtualnoise. You can also listen for 2 more weeks to our programming. Before that was the Swedish band Miklagar. They did one album, and that's the one with the massive organ start and everything. What can I say? It's a beautiful album, and they did one, and we don't know too much about them. Miklagard. Kastraten. Hope that didn't mean castration, but whatever. I didn't look that one up either. All right, we had the big, long piece that I know you really enjoyed, and they were out of Turkey. Three of three parts. First two parts are 15 or 16 and 11 minutes each too, and each of them are also suites with multiple parts and such. Hey, by the way, you're listening to Virtual Noise, Co-op Radio. I am the voice of Mark Boyden, your progressive cowboy. Almost out of time. Stick around for Autobahn, which is coming up at the bottom of the hour. And let's see, the parts were Journey to the Inner Self, Scourge of Nimrud, All Stages of Mortality, Jump to the Final Dimension. We are going to go out with some Egg off of the Civil Service album, 1974. This is Enneagram. It's about who you are. You can look that up if you want. All right. Thanks for tuning in.

Greetings, I'm Ben Luton, and I am hosting tonight Autobahn. I'm filling in tonight for Cool Kel.

I happened to be asked by Cool Kel to come substitute tonight. I normally do commercial suicide that follows after this show. I'm quite fond of it, Autobahn, and I've gotten to know the DJs here. But it was a happy coincidence for me to be able to broadcast to you and select and program some song selections for you. And the reason why is that I am actually moved here from the Berlin area, and I took it as a opportunity to play some music by different friends of mine, people I've s spent time with, people who have helped me through struggles that I had, whether they were big or small, existential or economic, and who also happen to be cultural creators and producers in the Berlin area. Some of them are, it might be a little bit of a stretch to place it in the krautrock category. But I would say in an overarching way, not. I mean, krautrock is something that is very much has to do with playing with the plasticity of recording and editing and these kinds of things that you can hear in some other forms of rock, but I would, in a way that makes it electronic music and something that very much has a tie-in to just, I would say, most contemporary sound, whether that is something that you hear in the recording booth, the way we process our instruments, the personal devices that we have to listen to music, the space, the very spaces that we inhabit and work in, all in a way are inflected by this change in technology and, in some way or another, the plasticity of sound. So that's me. I just, maybe I didn't bring enough music to play tonight. So I'm gonna get off of my soapbox. I'm not used to talking so much on these shows. My God. So that was Ben Glass, who in our last track, who is a friend of mine. The person before this was Jules Reddy, who's an amazing, accomplished artist that I actually don't know, but I've seen them before play. And now we're gonna be listening to Free Version, which is a pseudonym for Hilda Wollenstein, another friend of mine.

Good artist measures of electric time, a tower fell, and put something a good husband finds muscle, a polygon future, both dots falling you to say again, a good father, the repose, the stake in the canyon argues for mirrors you are inside me. You see the towers and paragraphs that sleep to stand, a good man poisons the infatuated where that cornice pills of a winter VX from noon, coming to newspapers and the burrow that shapes your mouth, microphone, a good eclipse is a teacher, love mask, the sound it carries that the towers, cane sugar, the doubt mouth grows the country, a good husband and rewards. I sleep with you on the radio slave. There are many redoubled patterns in the bookmaker's tent, freezing Laura and Kit to a new life. The bodies shooting a stop over. I feel you inside me blacking out, and a good poet minds. The Crusades recycle again. I am never what terrorists and the Mississippi diet pastures. I will never forget the sound Camu. There is nothing that shakes my hands. A good something cannot protest. Clock delusion, your breasts come down. All but the tower roads cross over bed. I drink coffee. So many pianos fail the 1960s. And the horses' laughter and processes for your wrists I love to see. Grave hair omens inside the book that lisps browned. Thanks, Ben, for finding me a place to crash for a couple of weeks in Neukölln. And Hilda, thank you for helping me move from my fifth floor flat, even with my huge plant that must have weighed 30 or 40 pounds. I really, really appreciated that, and I'll never forget that.

You sleep before something. A good teacher does not doubt happens, the wakeful eye, and you attach

That was Green Prism with Hilary Jeffery, Keith Tippett, Julie Tippetts, Tobias Delius, Paul Dumal, and Eleni Pulu. The music was composed by Keith Tippett. The music was arranged by Hilary Jeffery, and the lyrics were by Julie Tippetts. It was released in May 29th, 2026. Thanks, Eleni, for spending time with me in the zine workshop that Marcus would put on, and for taking me to the neighborhood block party outside of the radio station to have some food, and also for holding on to my dear cassette tapes and smoking cigarettes with me. I remember the occupation, wording dozens, have no sadness, and heap around the staircase that edits the marsh. And when I click light against loop that collapses, I love and am living stutter. The rubble is a moth of shots wired. And will my child again and again, again and again, again and again be again and again like the title trellis? I am asking a question and mooing. The hollow she of the book mensis. Is the voice together? Does it fill out its clothes? Is doubt the plain song of the stripped police and lights them on fire? Darling, stop that. That juts the cut up.

0: Can songwriting heal? This is Community Health Report, bringing you stories and information about health and social issues impacting Austin communities and the people who call Central Texas home. This week, we speak with noted folk singer and songwriter Mary Gaucher about her experiences songwriting with soldiers.
1: Came out with a whole record that I co-wrote with veterans that came back with a variety of injuries, which is the songwriters helped the veterans to articulate their experiences. So none of us have served, but we're all professional writers. So we bear witness to the stories that were told by people who've served and helped transcribe it into a song. So no, I haven't served. My dad was a Korean War veteran, but he never talked about it. And the injuries he suffered back then really impacted our family, but we didn't know what was going on, and we had no idea until after he was long gone. And I worked with the veterans in Songwriting with Soldiers, and I started to see my dad and some of these young people. So articulating these things, I think, is a powerful thing. To get the stories told, to get the songs written that tell the stories, I think that it's a narrative that can help people be seen, heard, and known. And I think that's an anecdote to trauma. Music has a way transcribing that, and so that other people can experience the feelings in some way. And that empathy is a really big deal. Because it connects, and that disconnection is a deadly thing. To be disconnected from the world and people around you is a deadly thing. It's complex, and I think art is complex. There's just a discussion, and I like to write stories and have the discussion in a story form. And I think the most effective a way of communicating is through creating empathy. I think great art is universal. It's deeply, deeply personal, but then it transcends the self, and it goes into what it's like to be human, to be a human put into this situation. This is what happens to humans. The us. I hate the word healing because it doesn't heal. It brings hope, and the hope then does something that can be transformative. It can give person some kind of reason to get help, to continue the struggle, to be alive in a more fundamental way. I mean, a little bit of hope for someone who doesn't have any is a whole lot of hope. Think of the old Van Gogh quote, art is to console those who have been broken by life. There's a consoling that happens when it resonates. I mean, and the great songwriters do that regularly. They're just timeless in their exposing of the truth.
0: 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Thank you so much for listening.

We heard Mountain Grass by Devi on the self-titled album. Thanks, Vilta, for putting me up. I really appreciate it. I enjoyed your John Cage book. Then we had DJ Schlucht broadcast B from prepaid radio. This would be later released as PPR 11. Marcus, thank you very much for listening to Memphis Rap Tapes with me and making me lots of coffee. Then we had Elizabeth Davis, that would be the Young Ones, which is a well, let me back up a little bit. That would be the Young Ones is the name of the track, and it is from Flowers, which is a collection of tracks, dance-oriented music that is built along the motif of Pete Seeger's Where Have All the Flowers Gone? Elizabeth, thank you for being kind to me when I was at Patch Point those couple of days. It made me feel at ease. And then we were just listening to Ross Alexander, piece three from 11 Gates. Ross, thanks for letting me stay in your place for like what must have been a month. It was really, really, really helpful. So I am going to actually backlog the first half of the show in a moment, but for now, I will read another poem or two. M listened and the shock tapes like there are no maps, no words built, camcorder riots. To pray is to be M dilating the silence, the cord hums and pauses. The ear of an era that cannot be my body, why kill? Like there can be no maps built from the film. And flaps, am muttering so drunk, or doubt is fetal. I am a tiny hole in the war. She is on her knees, has a question. Remember paragraphing music boxes? Is the snail serpentine? Does ever water? I press the ejection. Heart is demure hair. The minister is in my palm. Does water end forward? Like there are no words built from the outside. The cloud from metallic children. To cry, to print is to be in crowds. Have never been alive, like a suicide called inside. Aquarium is master that pins and loops. Cannot be inside your ear, though I would like to print. M on her knees. Paranoia is trapezoidal, and love in the army. It likes to repeat the end. We began the show with Jules Reedy, Every Day There's a Sunset on Ghost Spirit. That was followed by Ben Glass's Fugal State 3 from Fugue States. Bone Thugs and Harmony, East 1999 from E 1999 Eternal. Pete Seeger, Where Have All the Flowers Gone from the same titled release in 1968. Then we finally had in that first half a song about gloves. Hilary Jeffery, Keith Tippett, Julie Tippetts, and Eleni Pulu from Green Prism, released in 2026.

0: Daddy, why do we find fossils and bones of animals in the ground?
1: Well, honey, that's a real good question. I think to answer that, we have to really look at what happened way back in Bible times when Noah built the ark and there was a big flood. Because you see, fossils are the remains of animals and plants that were buried in the earth as a result of some type of water action. So if you had a great big flood and we buried all of these animals and plants in the earth, then what happens is that their bones are left. And sometimes we go out and we dig around in the earth and we find these fossil remains. Of course, one of the things that we have to remember when we talk about fossils is that it's very difficult sometimes to see these bones and figure out what exactly an animal looked like. After all, if you just had a whole bunch of bones and you're trying to put them all together, it would be kind of hard to really make sure that you understood what all the bones looked like and how they fit together, unless, of course, you were an expert in putting bones together. So sometimes it's very difficult for us to understand exactly what a fossil looks like. Another problem that we have when we look at fossils is we really don't know what the soft parts look like.

back together in a way that helps us understand exactly what these animals look like. And so we have lots of fossils. In fact, there's all kinds of fossils that we find buried in the earth. Some of these are mammals. Some of

course, it was a plant eater. It looked a lot like a hippo. Of course, then there's a megatherium, and that's a animal that looks a lot like a giant bear, but really it's a sloth. Now, there's kind of three-toed sloths and things like this. That was another one of these plant eaters that lived in the earth. And of course, one of my favorite is the Smilodon, which in actuality is what we call a saber-toothed tiger. You know, it was a tiger with those great big tusks. And we look at it and we talk a lot about how these animals lived in the earth in the past. They were very nice to live before action. Of course, the most we've seen in the museum is the woolly mammoth, the hairy elephant. That has those giant tusks and has hair on the body. Well, it'd be hard to really tell exactly how much hair and stuff we have, except if you were just looking at bones, you might be able to find it. I don't know how it has hair on it. Could you tell from bones whether it had hair on it or not? Well, we have found some of these buried in ice, and so we really know what the whole creature looked like. And so buried in ice actually with buttercups in their mouth and vegetation in their stomachs. We can actually tell a little bit about what these creatures look like. And it indicates that they were buried suddenly. And remember when we began talking about this, we talked about how these things were buried by a great amount of water, just like we would find in the Bible when the flood of Noah came or the animals. Well, a giant flood that would destroy all of the earth would bury all of the animals. And what we see when we find them is

judged the whole world. And Noah built this ark, and he took all of the animals in it. And of course, those animals that Noah took, they survived that great flood, and they began again. But conditions are different. Some animals died out. That's why many of the animals that we see buried in the earth are just fossils. And so we have to really look at what they were and try to figure out what they were and how they lived and what they ate. This is, of course, one of the great mysteries and one of the things that's a lot of fun for scientists to do. There's many evidences, though. Remember coal and oil? Well, coal is formed from plant life. Oil is formed from animal life. And what we have when we find coal and oil is a record of the fact that all of these things were buried back in the days of man. This answers your question about fossils. Fossils are animals that were once living in the earth, and they were buried in this great flood. And of course, we see their remains and their bones, perhaps as a record to tell us that man should really obey.

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3: 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I'm DJ Mall of America. Standing in for the usual crew this week and very pleased to be doing so. I love it when I get a chance to host this show. Long set of music there. We ended with something new from Reliquary de Roses, Bouquet of Roses, I believe that means, a Paris and Berlin-based duo, respectively, of Laura Bohr and Tom Val, from a self-titled record. Just came out on Les Disques Omnison. L'Aurore, the name of that one. That's the lead-off track to that record. Before that, Feed Bog, from a cassette that came out in 2007 on the Cloud Valley label, Waterfoss. Waterfoss, the name of that one. Don't know a heck of a lot about them other than they are no longer active and they were a duo. And we heard a lot of music from duos, actually, in that last set. Something from Cherrystones and Demdike Stare before that, from their record from last year, Who Owns the Dark, out on Demdike Stare's DDS label. Several layers shifting form. And Cherrystones is an interesting guy. He's basically a DJ and a remixer and has a lot of interesting singles and mixtapes out there. So partnering with Demdike Stare was a real kind of left-field move, at least in my opinion, but I really like what they came up with together. Before that, Chris Corsano and Tashi Dorji. Chris Corsano, I believe, based in Chicago, Tashi Dorji in Asheville, North Carolina. From their new record on Feeding Tube, Live at Ritual Botanica, Parallel Deceptions was the name of that one. I'm really enjoying that album. Ritual Botanica, did not realize that it's not so much a venue as it is an actual functioning apothecary. Next time I'm out there, I will have to poke my head in. The late, great Hans Reichel before that, from a new survey out on the Black Truffle label, we heard An Old Friend Passes By. He had a very long and very interesting career as both improvisational guitarist, but also as a luthier, and invented an instrument called the daxophone, which is well worth looking up pictures of, and there's plenty of examples of him playing it live and on that record as well. And we started the show and the set with something from Bill Orchid and Mabe Frate. Bill Orchid based in San Francisco, I believe, and Mabe Frate of Guatemala. Itinerant. I'm not sure if she has a home base. Maybe she's still in Guatemala, but man, she is really all over a lot of records that have come out in the last few years. This one might be my favorite outside of her solo output. Such a gorgeous record. We heard the title track, Almost Waking, that came out earlier this year on the Unheard of Hope label. I have a lot of music I want to try to get to before the 10 p.m. toll strikes, when our friends at KVRX will take over the 91.7 FM signal. We're going to hear something brand new from Sophie Birch from Copenhagen. This is from a really great and kind of sunny sounding record, which I'm going to attempt to pronounce. Biva Bipa Bualuka. There's some real some real bossa nova influenced music on this record, and I hope you like this. You can always call me here in the studio at 512-472-5667. And this is Sophie Birch here on Commercial Suicide.

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Into the ocean.

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The wild waves were too chaotic to swim amongst. Although I

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I'm DJ Mall of America here with you until 10 p.m. Central Time. Music in that last set, we wrapped it up with John Swanky from Washington State from a cassette on the Eiderdown label that came out last year that I listened to a lot, especially when I was in Washington State. Tarragon was the name of that one. Rain Country is the name of the tape. Before that, some self-released music from the great Tara Cunningham, who is currently, she's in London, and she's half of a band called The Sleeves with Jack Cooper, who is in Modern, or is in Modern Nature, was an Ultimate Painting. And that Sleeves record is wonderful. Came out on the venerable 12XU label right here in Austin, Texas. We heard Empty A from her self-released record on Bandcamp called 2-3. Abby Sunborn before that from a Colorful Storm cassette called Holding Pattern. Heard Rework. It's a really lovely long-form solo cello album. From Sydney, Australia before that, Alexandra Spence from 2022 out on the Room 40 label helmed by Lawrence English. I heard a song called Water Bugs from a record called Blue Waves, Green Waves. Something new from the Thrill Jockey label preceded Alexander Spence. We heard Burnt Schmidt, which is a new duo of John Burnt, a Baltimore avant-garde musician, and MC Schmidt of Motmos. Their record's called Cloud Machines, and we heard the title track. That's out now, and we started the set with Sophie Birch from Copenhagen. Sefriot Surfa, the name of that one, from her whimsically titled album out on Stroom.tv, Biva Bipa Bualuka. I really am enjoying that record quite a bit. Let's take a quick look at the weather, shall we? It is currently 89 degrees downtown and 88 degrees at Camp Mabry. Tonight, mostly clear with a low of around 77. Not much wind or breeze to speak of. Tomorrow, hot, high of 99. Sunny, going to feel as hot as 107 tomorrow. Monday night, mostly clear. 77 degrees is going to be our overnight low. And basically rinse and repeat that with slowly increasing temperatures through Sunday. Today's moon phase, I hear you ask. A waxing gibbous, 92% illuminated as we power towards Wednesday's full moon, the July full thunder moon. And there's your Commercial Suicide look at the weather for July 26, 2026. I've got 25 minutes or so left in the show before KBRX takes over, but you can stream or listen to Co-op on HD3 all night long at co-op.org. We're going to hear something now from the Korean cellist Ok Young Lee from her record that came out on Shelter Press. So much good music on Shelter Press over the last few years. It came out last year. The record is called Just Like Any Other Day, Background Music for Your Mundane Activities. And this piece is called This Is a Never-Ending Story. You Just Need to Close It. You're on Commercial Suicide.

Climb aboard the Africa Express every Friday at noon with your host, me, Melinda B., as we explore vintage African music from the 30s to the 80s, spanning all genres and countries, only here on Co-op, Austin's Community Radio.

standing in for the regular Commercial Suicide crew this evening and really enjoyed doing it. Thank you for joining me tonight. Hope you enjoyed the show. That last set, we just heard something from a 7-inch that came out in 2024 on the Carbon Records label. From a band called Rock Candy, swimming in the name of the piece. That's Emily Robb, who used to be in a band called Lantern and now does these really amazing kind of primitive electric guitar rock, solo guitar rock records that are pretty incredible. It's her and Chrissy Badaline, who's an experimental guitarist. They're both based out of Philly. Before that, we heard Apartment House performing some compositions by John Lely, both of them based in London, on the Another Timbre label, from a record called Meander Selection. Doubles was the name of the one that we heard. And we started that set with Elkyung Lee. This is a never-ending story, you just need to close it, from her record from last year out on Shelter Press. Under my voice, we're hearing some music from the Finnish duo Ati and Ati. It's a Marja and Niko Mari Ati. And Marja Ati's work I have been really enamored with over the last, I don't know, 10 years or so. And the music that she makes with her partner is just as good. So I'm going to leave you with this tonight. This is a record that came out on a very short-lived label. They only put two records out, this one and one by Raven Chacon, called Ouida was the name of the label. And they did these really elaborate sleeves that are these giant paper triangles that you have to unfold to release the record. And the name of this record is Why Do Birds Suddenly Appear? And we're going to hear more of part two. And I'll bid you good evening. Commercial Suicide will be back next week. Keep it locked here at coop.org or 91.7 FM. Have a good Sunday evening.

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0: 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I took the road less travelled, and I'm still here to speak. Two parades pass by my street, one a military culture with instruments of doom and defeat, the other exultant with this happiness of which I speak. I took the smiling path and feel blessed by who we are and what we feel and see. Two marchers strode up my Austin streets, one in uniform, silent and obedient, the other a raggle-taggle band of colour-filled gypsies, rainbow-curved and deliciously sweet. I took the curving path and avoided all the IEDs. Two paths present themselves for our attention. One is death, which I almost forgot to mention. The other is life, beaming like this community radio station. Community, of course, volunteer, small, precious and autonomous. You are that path. I am grateful to walk with you. In peace and harmony and civilian culture, too.
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0: It's a 1-4-5, like a Chuck Berry type thing. 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

0: North Korea best not make any more threats to the United States. 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
1: Fire, fury, power. Fire, fury, power.

like to nuke Afghanistan. 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Fire, fury, power. 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
8: 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Hey, and good morning. My name is Ben. 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All right, we're deep in the dog days of summer here in Austin. So I hope you guys have something cold to drink. Got that mini split cranking. Ideally, you can get into a body of water soon. That first song was some nice drones and tones from Denver-based musician Aesop Adams, who performs as Osmium House. The song was Credit from the album Dawn Club, which I believe was self-released. Catch that on Bandcamp. We're currently listening to the Voyager theme music, A Touch of You by The Aquatics, from their album Doing It from 1972. And as some of you know, here at Voyager we play, I'd say esoteric music on the more mellow end of the spectrum to get your week off on the left foot. And this week we have some experimental pop, some ambient pedal steel, some tribal music from the rainforests of Malaysia, some folk, and a whole lot more. So sit back, hydrate, and keep it locked to Voyager. More music to come. Thanks for listening.

0: lot of changes to Causeway game. 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
1: He's so smart.
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1: mousy. 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

0: ¿Quieres empezar tu fin de semana temprano? 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
1: 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Miss it? And there will be consequences. Okay, I'll see you at home. Love you. Bye.

Welcome back. This is Co-op, K-O-O-P, HD1, HD3 Hornsby. I'm Ben, and you're listening to Voyager, taking you on a cosmic journey through music every Monday morning from 9 to 10 a.m. Starting off that last set was Greenspawn Tickle by Michael Cloud Duguay, off the album Kingdom Come, Kingdom Go from 2026, so some new music. From Watch That Ends the Night Records. And the backstory from that album is in 2022, as COVID restrictions were starting to ease, the Ontario musician Michael Cloud Duguay with his collaborator Jake Nickel and two others took to the road with a solar-powered recording studio in a singular mission to capture and harness the sounds of aging pipe organs in churches in Newfoundland. During 2 years of planning, they reached out to parishioners at the churches in advance, and across the following weeks, the quartet captured the sound of Duguay's organ explorations and experiments, as well as field recordings in and around the sacred spaces. Really, really cool record. Following that was Tijuana by singer-songwriter and Tulsa sound creator J.J. Cale, off the album Travelogue from 1989 from Silvertone Records. Following that was Life We Rent But Love Is Rent, some minimalist pop from the enigmatic British music collective Salt, off their album United, parentheses God, 2022. Salt's never done press or interviews. The band's most, I think, it's completely anonymous, and they just let their music do the talking. Really cool stuff. Great summer tune, as DJ Lou mentioned. That's from Forever Living Originals, is the label. And after that was Sarin, kind of a wistful tune by Australian pedal steel wizard Evil Graham Lee, off his first solo album at the age of 72, titled I Think I'm Alone Now, from 2026, by the label Isle of Jura. Following that was Peony. The name of the track. It says the album is Uda Anak. No. This is the song, I think. Artist, maybe? Uda Anak Perempum Tengda. And the album is Dream Songs and Healing Sounds in the Rainforests of Malaysia from 1995. Brought to us by Smithsonian Folkways Recordings. The tracks on this record are dream songs, compositions that the Tamir people, the indigenous people in Malaysia, receive in their dreams from spirits of the rainforest environment. These songs are utilized by the community during spirit unbinding ceremonies, communal trance dancing, and healing rituals. Based on how cursed the present timeline is, I feel like we could use a lot more of that, so that'll be on repeat. Really beautiful song. The vocals were amazing. After that was Legends, the track Legends by more Australians, Wilson Tanner, off their album Legends from 2025, off the label Efficient Space. Recorded among the grapevines at a farm in South Australia's forest range, the album combined wind instruments, brass, balloon sounds, pipes, and synthesizer with the ambient textures of farm life. Ducks, dogs, and tractors. It's real slow burn, as my son would call sleepy music, but I love it. Hope you guys do too. And we're currently listening to Gulshan by Yannick Daubay. The album's Upstream Meanders, and it's field recordings in rural areas of Taiwan. I believe he hiked through huge swaths of Taiwan and captured these recordings. Some nice mellow field recordings. Usually we have announcements, but I don't see any here in the studio, so we'll just keep it moving. Also, if you want to call, the studio line is 512-472-5667. If you just want to call in, have some questions, want to geek out, we're always here. And we have a Discord on our Instagram. Let's see if I can track that down. Well, you know. Oh, here we go. It's voyager.kaop.org
Radio. That's on Instagram if you want to reach out on Instagram. And the Discord link is there. You can join us live and chat and hang and be Voyagers together. But we'll keep it going. So more music to come. Keep it locked. 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

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I'm Ben, and you're listening to Voyager on KOOP HD1, HD3 Hornsby, and streaming always at koop.org. 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Any questions, recommendations, things to look out for. And of course, we're on Instagram at voyager.coop.radio. And we started off that set with a little funk spiritual jazz influenced jam by the two Sams, Sam Gendel and Sam Wilkes. Song title is Rugged Road, off their album The Duber from 2024 from Leaving Records. After that was really cool new album that just came out. It was the artist Nerostus Steele, longtime Arthur Russell collaborator. It's an 83-minute double LP spanning

sticker on the album, and it said, "Rub gently to release the magic of Melanie's garden." Just gonna leave that there. I mean, what that actually smelled like is a question for the ages, I think. Following that was "Is Anybody There? What Am I Afraid Of?" by Bill Wells, off his album Dreams 2425. That came out in 2026, off of Karaoke Kalk. And it's made up of sketches of dreams by Scottish composer Bill Wells, sung by Norman Blake, one of the founding members of Teenage Fan Club. I snuck one in there after that, and that was "The Happy Sailor" by the Wiregrass Sacred Harp Singers, off the album Songs from the B.F. White Sacred Harp, 1997, from New World Records. Some cool a cappella gospel stuff. Just love it. And we're listening to, this is "Wind in the Wheat Field, Cliffs of Health, Covia," some Portuguese field recordings by Luis Antero from Sound Archive Landscapes. Got one more track for you guys. It's a classic. Hope you enjoy it. Beach Boys, Feel Flows, great summer song. And we got Guitar Picks and Sonic George coming up next. And then for Voyager, DJ Luz next week, MB after that, and then me. Thank you guys for listening, and I'll catch you in a few weeks. All right, stay cool out there.

0: 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Thank you so much for joining us today. My name is Sonic George. It is 10:03, Monday morning, time for Guitar Picks. Improv and originality on the guitar. An hour of guitar appreciation. We're here every Monday. Thanks for tuning in to community radio in your town. A big thank you to Ben for another fine edition of Voyager. Voyager team starts out our Monday radio week every Monday at 9 a.m. Thank you, Ben. Another great hour. Thanks so much. Our theme song today, Los Mirlos, Sonido Amazonico. Maybe more than likely, Sonido Amazonico. This is from Peru, some psychedelic cumbia from Los Mirlos, if I'm not mistaken, the Blackbirds. This is from their album Las Charapas de Oro from 1975. I like that sound. Sonido Amazonico from Los Mirlos. This is Guitar Picks, as mentioned. Thanks so much for joining us. 512-472 is the phone number here. Let's start out with a little bit of, with the jazzy first set. We hear something from Oz Noy from a Pat Martino tribute album. Then the Japanese player Aseo Miyoshi. But let's start things out here with some folks right from our own USA. In fact, from that little band from East LA. Of course, we're talking about Los Lobos. Conrad Lozano, Cesar Rosas, David Hidalgo, Camilo Quinones, Luis Perez, and Steve Berlin. Right here, live in New York City, with a little story about the neighborhood. As we get started right here on Co-op Radio, 91.7 FM, KOOP.org. 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Here's Los Lobos.
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My name is Sonic George. Thanks so much for being here today listening to the sound of the strings right here on Co-op Radio. Let's find out who's playing in that set. In the background, a little bit of Miles Davis. I'm in a silent way. Miles Davis and friends. We just heard Aseo Miyoshi with No Adventure Sanchiki. This came from a great compilation entitled Super Guitarist from Village Records, 1999, a Japanese compilation of guitarists from the area, most of which you would probably call fusion. Aseo Miyoshi, No Adventure Sanchiki, name of that tune. Before that, we heard Oz Noi and Near Felder with the tune Songbird. This came from an album entitled Alternative Guitar Summit, honoring Pat Martino. And this was volume 2 of that series, honoring Pat Martino. From this one from 2026, just this year, Songbird. Tune written by Pat Martino. On bass, we had Chulo Gatewood, drums Tobias Ralph, and guitars from Near Felder and Oz Noi. Songbird, written by Pat Martino, from Oz Noi and Near Felder. And we started the set with that little old band from East LA, Los Lobos. From Disconnected in New York City. Also, a live DVD was released with this. We got this from the CD recorded in the winery, the City Winery in New York City. David Hidalgo and Cesar Rosas on guitars on that one. And as mentioned, thank you, Lord, for another day and help a brother along his way. One day in the neighborhood. Los Lobos, going on a 40-plus year career. Still touring and recording. I think they were in our area not too long ago. Los Lobos, the neighborhood. My name is Sonic George, 512-472-5667. Is the phone number here. We're going to go right to a very special announcement here on the program. When we come back, we'll have a double shot of Mark Rebo and another episode of The Blues Had a Baby, this time with 3 contestants. Stay tuned for that in our second half. 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Sorry to take off Miles. We'll be back right after this, a special message with a little bit of Mark Rebo. 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

0: 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This is Community Health Report, bringing you stories and information about health and social issues impacting Austin communities and the people who call Central Texas home. This week, we speak with noted folk singer and songwriter Mary Gaucher about her experiences songwriting with soldiers.
1: Came out with a whole record that I co-wrote with veterans that came back with a variety of injuries, which is the songwriters help the veterans to articulate their experiences. So none of us have served, but we're all professional writers. So we bear witness to the stories that were told by people who've served and help transcribe it into a song. So no, I haven't served. My dad was a Korean War veteran, but he never talked about it. And the injuries he suffered back then really impacted our family, but we didn't know what was going on. And we had no idea until after he was long gone. And I worked with the veterans in songwriting with soldiers, and I started to see my dad and some of these young people. So articulating these things, I think, is a powerful thing. To get the stories told, to get the songs written that tell the stories, I think that it's a narrative that can help people be seen, heard, and known. And I think that's an antidote to trauma. Music has a way transcribing that, and so that other people can experience the feelings in some way. And that empathy is a really big deal. Because it connects, and that disconnection is a deadly thing. To be disconnected from the world and people around you is a deadly thing. It's complex, and I think art is complex. There's just a discussion, and I like to write stories and have the discussion in a story form. And I think the most effective a way of communicating is through creating empathy. I think great art is universal. It's deeply, deeply personal, but then it transcends the self and it goes into what it's like to be human, to be a human put into this situation. This is what happens to humans. The us. I hate the word healing because it doesn't heal. It brings hope, and the hope then does something that can be transformative. It can give person some kind of reason to get help, to continue the struggle, to be alive in a more fundamental way. I mean, a little bit of hope for someone who doesn't have any is a whole lot of hope. Think of the old Van Gogh quote, art is to console those who have been broken by life. There's a consoling that happens when it resonates. I mean, and the great songwriters do that regularly. They're just timeless in their exposing of the truth.
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0: 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My name is Sonic George. Here spinning guitar tunes with you till 11 a.m. Miss Buttercup, up with Roses and Thorns at that time. Let's find out what we've been listening to. As suggested, a couple of tunes, a double shot of Mark Ribot. Here on Guitar Picks, we just heard Ceramic Dog, Mark Ribot's band, with Mr. Pants Goes to Hollywood, from the album Your Turn. It's the second album by Ceramic Dog, 2013, the release on that. Mark Ribot, the founder and guitarist in Ceramic Dog. That was Esther Balint on melodica there in Ceramic Dog. Prior to that, we heard Aku Mori with Mark Ribot and Robert Quine. Medicine Man, the name of the tune, from 1994, the album simply called Mori Quine Ribot. Aku Mori provided the drum programming. Mark Ribot, Robert Quine on guitars, of course. This one produced by John Zorn, avant-garde jazz man. Mark Ribot, of course, you may have heard with Lou Reed and Tom Waits, among many others. Robert Quine, of course, with Lou Reed, also Tom Waits, and Robert Hell and the Voidoids. If you were fortunate enough to tune in to Clear Spot this past Saturday, where Brian played a very fine example of Richard Hell and the Voidoids, if you missed that, koop.org has the archives, the files for the last two shows of all the programs here on Co-op Radio. Clear Spot, Saturday, 7 p.m., with Brian, Richard Hell, and the Voidoids on that one. Mark Ribot here on Guitar Picks, and Miles again in the background. We're down to about the last 15 minutes. We do want to enjoy a blues, Had a Baby. This week, take original blues songs and expose the rock and roll redo right here on the radio. First up, one of the greats, one of the great guitar players of all time, the godmother of rock and roll. Of course, we're talking about Sister Rosetta Tharpe. We've got a very nice rendition of Gospel Train, also known as This Train. There's many, many recordings of Sister Rosetta doing the Gospel Train. This one doesn't raise the roof like a lot of her tunes do, but it has some very excellent guitar playing. From Sister Rosetta Tharpe. So let's continue with The Blues Had a Baby. And we'll start out with Sister Rosetta Tharpe and The Gospel Train right here on Co-op Radio, 91.7 FM, KOOP.org. Let's all get on The Gospel Train. Right here on Co-op.
1: And now the next songs. This may step on your toes a little bit, but never mind it. It's called The Gospel Train. And all of you that can ride this gospel train, we're going to ride it. And if you can't ride it, well, it's just shame on you, that's all. But we're going to play it now.

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Everybody ride it, if you can. This train is a clean train. This train. You know this train? It's standing in the station.

train is standing in the station. This train takes on every nation, because this train is a clean train. This train is the prettiest train, child, I ever have seen. This train is the prettiest train I ever have seen. This train is the prettiest train I ever have seen.

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You know this train? Don't pull no liars. 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Don't pull no jokers. 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

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Don't pull no winkers, no crap shooter, and no whiskey drinkers, because this train is a clean train. This train.

And of course, you may recognize Rick Nelson, at that time known as Ricky Nelson, closing out our Blues Had a Baby, and they named it Rock and Roll. We started out with the great Sister Rosetta Tharpe with the classic This Train, also known as a Gospel Train. Goes back to the 1920s and even before. A lot of recordings of Sister Rosetta and the Gospel Train. This one features her guitar playing quite a bit. She favored the Gibson Les Paul, but played a lot of great guitars in her career. If you can't ride this train, shame on you. That's all. Sister Rosetta Tharpe, This Train. A few years later, the great Willie Dixon rewrote the tune just a little bit, gave it to Little Walter and the Muddy Waters Band, and turned it into My Babe, which we heard from 1955. Willie Dixon adopted the tune. Fred Lockwood Jr. and Leonard Caston on guitars. This is the first ever number one rockin' rhythm and blues single, excuse me, and the biggest hits of both of those genres. And of course, a few years later, Rick Nelson took it over, the same tune, My Babe, made a hit out of it in 1958, just 3 years later. That's the baby they named Rock and Roll. And of course, the great James Burton on guitar on that one. Ricky Nelson, My Babe. Little Walter, My Babe. Sister Rosetta Tharpe, This Train. All here, the Blues Had a Baby, right here on Guitar Picks. This is about the end of the show for us. Stay tuned for Miss Buttercup, Roses and Thorns. We're going to close out with another one that doesn't sound like the other one. Here are the Meat Puppets, or here is the Meat Puppets, the Mighty Zero, bonus track from the album Mirage, right here on Co-op Radio. Stay tuned. This is Sonic George. Stay safe, stay sane, and stay in tune. We'll see you next time.

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We are also streaming online at koop.org. Good morning. This is Roses and Thorns with me, Miss Buttercup, bringing you songs of love and heartbreak. We are celebrating the love or meeting you where you are in the heartbreak through song. And that was The Tender Things from Hoof Dog, the songs of Jefferson Douglass. That is, that came out a couple of years ago. Great album. Jefferson Douglass is a Amarillo, Texas-based musician who's been writing songs for over 40 years and has had a lot of hardship. And so 10 Austin musicians rallied behind his cause. Of course they did, because that's what Austin musicians do. And they put out this fantastic album, again, titled Hoof Dog, The Songs of Jefferson Douglass. What a great sound. The song was called Silence is Gold. I love that. I probably shouldn't tell you this, and then they go ahead and tell it. Yeah. Well, it's so nice to be with you, my rosebuds and thornheads. I want to thank Sonic George for a fabulous edition of Guitar Picks. And I want to thank everybody who came out to the Carpenter Hotel last Wednesday. Sonic George and I hosted Vinyl Night, Jazz by the Pool, and it was so much fun. It was so great. So many people came by and said hi, and came and not only came by and said hi, swam in the pool, enjoyed the pool, and had a cocktail and revelry, and it was wonderful. So thank you all for for coming by and saying hi and enjoying that wonderful hotel. Boy, howdy, as I am known to say, what a beautiful hotel. What a beautiful swimming pool. What tasty cocktails. Mm. Yeah. Okay. We have an apprentice here and she's standing behind me and we'll explain that in a little bit. But she was asking me if I have a theme and I was sharing that I've been going through all my music, my rosebuds and thornheads, and just cultivating the garden that is my record collection. And that's what I've been doing, is pulling gems from that. So that's what we're doing. We're cultivating it's like little flowers picked in the morning. You know what I mean? I hope you do. So let's keep going. Ooh, let's play some more Austin music. Here is Theo Lawrence.

0: Tommy Stinson's Cowboys in the Campfire. Yeah, here on Co-op Radio. The song Dream from their 2023 album, Wronger. That's it, Wronger. Wronger. W, I'm not going to spell it, no. Like wrong with an E-R. Okay. Tommy Stinson, of course, from The Mats, The Replacements. Sure, that's a duo with Chip Roberts. Some of those tracks were recorded in Austin, Texas. I do not know if that one was because I got so confused by their asterisks. But what a great sound from Tommy Stinson. Yeah. Before Tommy Stinson, we heard Theo. No, we didn't. The Bell Furies. We did. Former Austin band, sometimes come to town. Feel free to come again. The Bell Furies. Bad Seed Sown from Working Man's Bell Furies, which came out in 2015. I was listening to Pearl's General Store on Friday. That's Fridays 9 to 11. And Pearl played the Bell Furies, and I thought, I haven't played the Bell Furies in a while. I'm going to play them. I love that song, and you know, if you go see them, they kind of make it into an audience participation song. They really do. And we started the set out with another Austin musician, Theo Lawrence, The Worst in Me, from his 2019 album Sauce Piquante. Theo Lawrence is playing Seaboys, a matinee gig. Do we love these matinee gigs or what? 6:30, August 6th, and I think a week later. I'm getting my dates mixed up. I think it's August 3rd and August 10th. Monday. It's the first two Mondays in August. I'll tell you, y'all, Theo Lawrence is going to get huge. He's going to get huge. He's on his way to skyrocketing to huge. Yeah. I went and saw him at that matinee gig in December, and it was so much fun. It was cold. It was dark. It was great. It was early. Okay, my rosebuds and thornheads, Skin Driver checked in. You can too. 512-472-5667. I'm here. If you'd rather send an email, buttercup@koop.org. I'd love to hear from you. Okay, we're going to play an announcement. We'll be right back. Keep it here on Co-op.
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0: That's right, another groovy vinyl night that we have, the second Saturday of every month, so coming up. Okay, my rosebuds and thornheads, as I said at the beginning of the show, we're cultivating the garden that is my record collection. I'm pulling out some gems. Here is a singer in the beginning of Roses and Thorns. I used to play her all the time, and I have not played her in a while. Alice Clark, only on Co-op.

0: Another Austin band. Yay! Tomar and the FCs here on Co-op Radio. Always you. From Rise Above. Shucks, I don't have a year on that. But anyway, Tomar and the FCs, I'll find a year. Are you one of those types of people like me that every time you tell a story, you have to tell what year it happened? I'm told. And that's what I do with records too. Yeah. Tomar and the FCs, who just played, such a great sound. They just played Devil's Backbone over the weekend. So yeah, they're going strong. They played one of our birthday shows years ago at Spider House or the ballroom or whatever. I'll never forget. Tomar was so dear and sweet. I think I was probably working the door as I usually do, but he was so dear and sweet. And those FCs are dear and sweet too. Just a great, great sound from right here in Austin, Texas. Before Tomar and the FCs, we heard Duran Jones and the Indications, Been So Long. From their 2025 album, Flowers, they are from Bloomington, Indiana, and on tour. In fact, at one point, either last year or this year, Theo Lawrence supported them. Just another great sound from Duran Jones and the Indications. Then we heard Tracy Thorn. What band was Tracy Thorn in, ladies and gentlemen, Rosebuds and Thornheads? Yeah, Everything But the Girl. She has gone on to some nice solo work. And we did just hear Why Does the Wind? And that's the Ewan Pearson radio edit version from Love and Its Opposite, an album that came out in 2010. Tracy Thorn, nobody knew this, or I never knew this until later. She and Ben Watt, who are both in Everything But the Girl, they kept it very quiet, but they were romantic partners and did get married in 2009. And you know what's interesting? Now they live in London. They're British. They live in London, and they've been, they have a residency at some place called The Moth, but they go by Tracy Thorn and Ben Watt. They don't go by Everything But the Girl, but of course, it's probably the same great sound. I am happy to say I saw them, or Everything But the Girl, at the Cactus Cafe like 30 years ago. It was wonderful. And we start the set out with Alice Clark, I Keep It Hid, from the Complete Studio Recordings, 1968 to 1972. She only recorded three sessions that produced two singles and one album. In fact, when I first started this radio show, Roses and Thorns, I was introduced to her music, and a friend lent me that CD, and he was lucky to get it back for me. I did not want to give it back, and then she didn't even have a Wikipedia page, but now she does. She, unfortunately, passed back in 2004. It's just a fantastic, fantastic album. That song in particular, believe it or not, written by Jimmy Webb. Yeah, sure was. There's another person I saw at the Cactus Cafe, Jimmy Webb. Yay, life, live music. Okay, my Rosebuds and Thornheads, we're going to play a quick announcement, and we'll be right back. Keep it here on Co-op.
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0: Thank you, El Dorado Cafe, for supporting this great radio station and providing people in Austin, Texas with yummy, yummy food. Yeah, wonderful restaurant here, right here in Austin, Texas. Okay, we have about a little over 20 minutes left in the show. I am Miss Buttercup, and this is Roses and Thorns, bringing you songs of love and songs of heartbreak. If you want to give a call, I am here, 512-472-5667. Or you can send an email, buttercup@koop.org. Love to hear from you. Let's keep the music going. Ooh, ooh. Deep voice man. Here comes a deep voice man. Tony Joe White.

clouds that don't rain enough to settle the dust. But there's

Simonize. Yeah. Pete Yorn here on Co-op Radio. Yeah. 91.7 FM. You have been listening to Roses and Thorns. You are listening to Roses and Thorns. From Music from the Morning After, Pete Yorn's album, which came out in 2021. I have been listening to that album in my car. Yes, my car still has a CD player. And I have been listening to that album, and it has like been bringing me a lot of comfort. It really has. And then I just pure coincidence, today is Pete Yorn's birthday, so happy birthday. And he's coming to town, and he's going to do it. It's 25 years since that album, Music for the Morning After, came out, and he's going to be doing a 25th anniversary. Coming to the Scoot Inn, October 25th, Pete Yorn. Before Pete Yorn, we heard Camera Obscura on Glorious Vinyl, I'm Not in Love. Yeah, the 10cc song. From their album, Making Money, which came out in 2022, it was a Record Store Day release. It's 4AD B-Sides and Rarities. And it is a really cool album cover because, and now I'm going to start crying, which I'm known to do on the radio sometime.

0: from that Baltimore duo of Victoria LeGrand and Alex Scally. And we started the set out with Tony Joe White, the deep voice of Tony Joe White, Del Rio, You're Making Me Cry. From Smoke from the Chimney, it came out in 2021. Tony Joe White died in 2018. His son found a stash of tapes of home recordings and called Dan Auerbach from the Black Keys, and they put together a really great record called Smoke from the Chimney. Okay, friends, we have a little announcement to play, and then we'll be right back. Keep it here on Co-op.
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0: Si se puede? I'm going to say si se puede. Si se puede. Yeah, that's People United with Alan Campbell here on Co-op. Topical topics. Okay. Okay. I have an apprentice here. Hi.
3: Hello.
0: This is Meg. She is the apprentice, and I wanted to explain what we do here on Co-op Radio. We are a community radio, y'all, and we have apprentices come. People from the community, you too can come, and Meg has been observing today. Do you want to use a word to describe how it has been, Meg?
3: It's been a blast. Okay. I had no idea, like, if y'all listen to Rosebuds and Thornheads, you know Miss Buttercup is a good time, but oh my gosh, it's such a treat to be in here.
0: Oh,
3: we've just been giggling for the whole hour. Thank you so much for having me.
0: Well, it's great to be with you. You can come again, Meg. You can come again. Thank you so much. Okay, see? She's great on the mic, Meg. We can't wait for her to have her own show on Co-op, and you can do that too. Okay, Rush is here. He's standing right behind me. He's got the turntable open. Of course he does. We're going out with Tom Jones. The song Love Me Tonight from 1969. I love you, my rosebuds and thornheads. Go love one another.

Across Abbey Road, down Penny Lane, right past Blue Jay Way, you're now going off the beetle path with KOOP HD1, HD3 Hornsby. How are you? My name is Rush. Good to be with you. Thank you, Miss Buttercup, and nice to meet you, Meg. Welcome to Co-op, and Sonic George is here, and we've got our focus group, Brandon and Leah. Yeah, and I just do the Beatle thing for this whole hour, and oh, I had to let that Tom Jones song play all the way out. I just had to. I love him so much. I was telling Buttercup how great his last show was. I had to quote lyrics of a song. Should I do it, Buttercup? Okay, Terry Callier wrote this great song, and Tom Jones nails it. It's called Lazarus Man, and the chorus goes, wind on the ocean, rain on the land, three drops of water, one grain of sand. I'll tell you my story as quick as I can. I got nothing but time. I'm Lazarus Man. Isn't that a cool song? You just now imagine Tom Jones doing it on stage in Austin, Texas in his 80s. It's amazing. Anyway, with that, I think John Lennon would absolutely have loved that song, and he probably did love Tom Jones. Yeah, man. Let's open with John today. It's a mixed bag, folks.

All righty. What do you think? Those were two demos from Paul McCartney's Tug of War album, and that would be a cool record that came out later. And thanks to Leah, who's sitting right over here to my left, I own the. No. She gave me a couple, two other of these big expanded McCartney albums. This particular one is not one of them. This one's out of the Austin Public Library. Stop, You Don't Know Where She Came From was the first of those two short demos. And then you heard Wanderlust. You know that song, but did you know the demo version? This is on the big expanded Tug of War. Remember and Love were John Lennon, just as they came out on the legendary Plastic Ono Band album. This is Off the Beetle Path on Co-op. My name is Rush. It's always good to be with you. And we do the Beetle thing here all the whole hour, you know what I mean? I want to play this song for you, and there it is. I'm going to load it while we're talking. Nah, what do you think? All co-op shows are streaming at koop.org live while we're on. Perhaps you're listening to me right now that way, or you're on 91.7 FM in Austin. But I want to mention the streaming because all co-op shows are archived, you see, at the website. So you can hear last week's Off the Beetle Path right after this one, if you like. That was a fun episode as well. And all shows, Roses and Thorns. You can listen to last week's episode. You can listen to today's episode on demand if you missed it just before now. So that's the beauty, part of the many beauties of Co-op Radio. We do great work, and we're a service organization. And I've loaded up the song I want to play for you on the CD player. It's one written by Paul McCartney. We're just doing a mixed bag, folks, but it's fun. And this one is a cool deep cut in that I don't know if I've ever heard, not even a bootleg version of Paul McCartney doing it, but he wrote it. And it was recorded by his pal, Rod Stewart. Here's Rod Stewart, Mind for Me, Off the Beetle Path, folks. It's Co-op.

We're sticking with our roots today, folks. This is a so-called regular episode of Off the Beetle Path on Co-op. My name's Rush. Good to be with you. And I don't even know what's coming up next. That's the beauty of it. Every week used to be like this. I was just bringing a grab bag of toys. I would kind of have an idea of some things I wanted to make sure to play. So even when I do a so-called normal episode in the last year or two, it's always overtaken by, partially anyway, overtaken by me paying tribute to someone we've just lost or to some topical piece of news. There's that word again, Miss Buttercup, topical, that we were talking about. And today I don't have that. I'm just playing the mixed bag, and I kind of love it. And I think I'll use this moment to go ahead and tell you what I'm doing next week, because Brandon's going to ask me anyway. He hasn't yet. It's 26 after. I'm shocked he hasn't asked me yet. What are you doing next week? He always wants to know. Brandon, guess what next Monday is? Monday of next week, August 3rd, will be the 87th birthday of Jimmy Nickel. Jimmy Nickel, ladies and gentlemen. Leah knows who that is. Leah and Brandon know who Jimmy Nickel is. I know who Jimmy Nickel is. And if you do, you're the only other person besides us. A lot of Beatlemaniacs actually know who Jimmy Nickel is. He's alive. He'll be 87 next Monday. He's got a very quiet life. He would not participate in Beatle anthology things when McCartney reached out to him. He is isolated, insulated. I don't know where he lives. But he filled in for Ringo when Ringo had his tonsils out on tour, and his entire Beatles journey from getting the phone call to sitting at the airport to be taken home, his entire Beatles journey, I can't remember the exact dates now, but I'll tell him next week, were about 17 days or something like that. It was pretty darn quick. It was about the same amount of time Brandon and Lee and I were in Europe 4 years ago. That's the whole length of his Beatles journey. But he was on a bunch of records with a lot of people, and I'm going to dedicate the whole hour to Jimmy Nickel. He's a significant trivia question in the Beatle world. I think so. I think it's an important piece of history. So we've heard two each from Paul, John, and Ringo. We're going to get to George here shortly, but playing some fun covers and things. And I'm going to play a version of The End and Her Majesty right now. First, it's Loose Salute, followed by The Low Anthem, as we go off the Beatle path together right here on Co-op Radio. But yeah, next week, Jimmy Nickel. All about Jimmy. Brandon's smiling. It's going to be a very different. But only you can only do that on Co-op, right? Yeah, that's right. Here's Loose Salute.

Thank you, you're so kind.

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2: Alrighty, what'd you think? Those were both from the Concert for Bangladesh. The Concert for Bangladesh with George Harrison. Something, of course, the Beatles song, which was an oldie by then. This is 1971, so it was way back when the Beatles existed, you know, a year prior or 2 years prior, something from 1969. But there's George on stage doing a Beatles song as a former Beatle. That was kind of a big deal, right? Of course, everything about the Concert for Bangladesh was a big deal. Then we heard the song Bangladesh as performed live by George. That same night, Madison Square Garden. I have an interesting thing for you. This is Off the Beatle Path on Co-op. My name's Rush. Thanks for being here. Thanks for being a Co-op listener and supporter. I have this weird knockoff record. Brandon's holding it right now. The Tribe is the band listed. It's one of those sound-alike records from the 70s, and it's called simply Bangladesh. So the idea was you're in the record store, or mom or dad are in the record store, or shall we say the auto parts store, or the Gibsons, or the whatever, you know, Montgomery Wards, and you're in the record department, and you know that your kid is into Beatles and former Beatles, and you know about George Harrison doing Bangladesh. You're like, well, here it is. I'll just buy this. It's only $2. And you buy it and you realize it's the Tribe. You know, one of those knockoff kind of records. I am fascinated by those. There's a bunch of them Beatle related. I've done whole shows on them before. So since we just heard two from the actual Concert for Bangladesh, how about two songs from the Tribe doing the, you know, their version of the Bangladesh album? I've got somebody sounding like George, followed by somebody sounding like Bob Dylan, which we'll rationalize as our weekly rationalization here on Co-op, y'all. It's Off the Beatle Path.

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shall we say, proper Capitol era tracks. You know what I'm saying? It came out early one way before the major label stuff and late in the 90s on Beatles Anthology. So it counts as a super deep cut. It's not on a regular album. And then I would play at least one song from each former Beatle, play some fun Beatles covers, play something from the Apple label. At those days when I started the show, I called it the Apple a Day track. And you just heard James Taylor, Don't Talk Now. That was on Apple. That was his first record. And he was an Apple recording artist. And then I would play a weekly rationalization in which we rationalize the song as being Beatle related, blah, blah, blah. So that was the Bob Dylan thing, like it was Bangladesh. So we'll close out with another Beatles cover. We're back next week, folks. Off the Beatle Path.

Thank you to Rush Evans for another great episode of Off the Beetle Path. And we're switching now to, it's the fourth Monday of the month. And so that means that we have a double dose of Writing on the Air. This is the July 27th broadcast of Writing on the Air. We call it Writing on the Air 2. And before we do that, I'm going to play

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0: All right. Well, as I said, this is the fourth Monday of the month. It's July 27th. You're listening to Writing on the Air 2. And today we're going to meld the two shows, Writing on the Air 2, with the Writing on the Air. And our guest, Marcos Gonzalez. Marcos E. Gonzalez. What does the E stand for?
3: Americo.
0: It
3: sounds like America, but it's Americo with
0: Americo,
3: an E.
0: Americo. I like it. Who is the author of The Focus Puller. But this half hour, we're going to concentrate on his film background and then move into the discussion of his novel for the second half hour. I just want to remind you that the views expressed on KOOP are not necessarily those of the staff, management, board of directors, or underwriters of KOOP Radio. So, Marcos was raised in Laredo, Texas, and came to Austin to study film at the University of Texas. And like many, he never left, right? Yes. Got to Austin.
3: I couldn't wait to get here.
0: Yeah. He spent two decades in the film industry, wearing nearly every hat available: PA, grip, art director, editor, director of photography, before landing in the camera department as the first AC. AC is a?
3: Assistant camera.
0: Assistant camera.
3: Just also known as a focus puller.
0: A focus puller. Now we're getting the connection. Keeping people who are world-class at pretending to be someone else in focus. These people are commonly known as actors. He wrote and directed two features along the way, which we'll talk about. And he wrote the first draft of The Focus Puller during a five-month stay in Santa Fe. Love Santa Fe. Completing the first draft in 6 weeks.
3: That was the first draft, correct?
0: Yeah. He travels the American Southwest in his RV out of his home base here in Austin, bikes when he isn't writing, and remains close with his six siblings, right?
3: That's correct.
0: And his daughter. The Focus Puller is his first novel, hopefully not his last. Welcome, Marcos.
3: Thank you, Mindy.
0: We're so glad to have you on the show. But I wanted to start with learning a little bit about your background in film. So what was your path from going to UT to getting into the film industry, and just kind of what your experiences were in film over?
3: I always liked movies. Mm-hmm. I really liked movies. We had a neighbor who worked at a theater when I was a kid, and indirect signal, she used to let us into the theater all the time.
0: Oh, nice.
3: For free.
0: Wow.
3: And so maybe it was her fault. But anyway, I just always enjoyed movies. But I also enjoyed writing quite a bit.
0: Uh-huh.
3: And so when I got to Austin, I was a journalism major.
0: Oh, so before film, there was journalism.
3: There was. At least I was aiming for something
0: yeah,
3: like that.
0: Yeah.
3: But at the UT department, you have to take one class in the communications field
0: yeah.
3: that is not directly related to what you're going for. And I took a film class
0: and the rest
3: Introduction to Film, and I switched majors that summer.
0: Wow. Wow. And so are you still active? Are you still participating in film and in filmmaking? Or
3: as far as going on a set and doing all that, it's been, I was going to say decades, but I just don't do that anymore.
0: Yeah,
3: no,
0: yeah.
3: I've already done it.
0: So when did you know then that you wanted to move from film to writing? It sounds like you'd been writing all along, but to really focus on becoming a novelist.
3: Well, I said I left movie making. I left it as a hired gun, as it were.
0: Uh-huh.
3: A person who works on movies.
0: Right.
3: A member of the crew.
0: Yeah.
3: And but after I had my fill of that, I always told myself the same thing. I went to film school to make movies, not to help someone else make movies.
0: But my understanding in reading your bios is you actually did, you wrote them and directed them?
3: That is correct. So I followed my own advice and I made two movies. I made one in 1995 called Muhammad's Radio. And 10 years later, I made another feature called The Chipotle Diamonds.
0: The Chipotle Diamonds. I like it.
3: And so really, and there's more to it, I actually had a production company, my own independent company. For really the span of quitting movies and finally retiring.
0: So it's very similar to kind of the evolution in writing and in publishing, where for years and years and years you had the traditional publishers, the Seven Sisters, as it were, who were kind of controlling the gates of who got published, whose book got accepted, who got, you know. And then the whole indie movement started up in the early 2000s. And it sounds like it's similar in film, where you had people who were working for particular movie companies, but then the independent.
3: Yes. It's kind of an interesting story. It's an interesting Austin story.
0: Uh-huh.
3: Because when I made my first film in 1995, it was on the heels of Richard Linklater and Robert Rodriguez having just phenomenal success.
0: Yes.
3: Well-earned. They're terrific filmmakers. And but indirectly, they cost all kinds of people thousands and thousands of dollars, because we all suddenly thought we could be the next big thing.
0: Right. Well, and I do think it's the same thing in publishing as well. You know, there's people hear the term self-publishing and they think, oh, I can just, you know, do it myself. But it still requires a team. You still need editors and you still need designers and you still, and then there's a whole distribution piece of it, which is a whole another portion of what it is to be a creative.
3: Mindy, I always think about it this way. It's not enough to be talented. you have to have just a lot of, you have to almost catch a wave.
0: And you have to have an entrepreneurial spirit. I work with a lot of authors and you know, even if they're going the traditional route, it's hard for them to understand that it's not enough that you've written this wonderful piece of literature. Now you have to go out and get people to read it and get people to purchase it. And it's a whole nother aspect of what it means to be a published author.
3: And even, let's just say, we were talking about publishing and the notion of getting your book published. Yeah. It was not that long ago, it was a different time, Mindy.
0: Oh, I know.
3: And now we are just competing, I guess the fresh phrase you hear a lot is for eyeballs and even for attention.
0: Yeah.
3: Even for attention.
0: And unless you're an already established writer, even people who are getting published traditionally, the publishers are still expecting them to be active on social media and to be doing book tours and to be spending all this time promoting, which, you know, can be overwhelming.
3: Well, I don't know if this is true. Maybe you know a little bit about this, but I heard recently that a bestseller now has to be considered a bestseller by having sold 3,000 to 5,000 copies.
0: Yes, 5,000 has been the benchmark for years. But I will tell you a nasty little secret about bestsellers, and especially about the New York Times bestseller list. So the way the distribution was working when we had a lot of brick and mortars, bookstores would order X number of copies of the latest Stephen King, John Grisham, whatever. And based on those orders, the New York Times would say, oh, well, this is a bestseller, right? Barnes & Noble placed an order for 25,000 books. So the day the book is released, it's an instant bestseller. But what they never told you is that the books that didn't sell, that were remanded, that were sent back to the publisher, didn't get subtracted from the number of the pre-orders.
3: So it stayed a bestseller.
0: Yeah, so it stayed a bestseller, even if it wasn't. So anyway, one of the things I wanted to ask you about regarding books and movies, and that is quite often when books are made into movies, the movie goes in a different direction than the book. What if The Focus Puller was made into a film, would you be amenable to modifications by the production company? You must have some insight into what happens.
3: Making movies is hard. It's hard. And naturally, if a book is 500 pages,
0: right,
3: and you only got a couple of hours to tell the story, then it just becomes, it's up to the scriptwriter.
0: Yeah.
3: I'm very open. Let's play pretend the Focus Puller is not going to be made into a movie. I would completely understand. I mean, there may be one or two instances, but where if somebody were to adapt it, the screenwriters are really great storytellers.
0: Yeah.
3: They're good at telling a story in 90 minutes or 2 hours.
0: Yeah.
3: And I would be very open to that. I am very open because I've written a novel and I've worked on a bunch of movies and I've written 7 screenplays.
0: Wow.
3: So there's a real talent when it comes to compressing a big book into a 2-hour film.
0: Yeah. Well, so Stephen King years ago wrote about this in Entertainment Weekly. This was, I think, when John Grisham had his first novel made into a movie. And he was feeling kind of distraught about what the screenwriters were taking liberties with. And Stephen King just said, you know, once you sell the rights, that's what you've done. You've sold the rights. You hope for the best. You let the people who are experts in doing that do their thing. And you go on and you write your next book. And you kind of just let it be what it is, you know.
3: Yeah, the Stephen King tangling with the producers and directors. We've all heard those stories, but once he became Stephen King, he also became the producer of the film.
0: So he got a little more skin in the game, but he was talking about, I think, initially too, because writers don't make money selling books. Not even J.K. Rowling made money selling here. It's on the movie rights. It's on the merchandising. It's on all this other stuff that comes out of the commercial aspect of distributing this that you might have a chance of making back what you put into it.
3: It's funny, though, because it's not funny, but it's one of my favorite horror films, which is Stephen King's first book, Carrie.
0: Uh-huh.
3: And it was just a terrific film.
0: It was a terrific movie.
3: And, of course, we've all heard how he felt about The Shining.
0: Yeah.
3: Which he detested.
0: Yeah.
3: In fact, he didn't let it go. They made a miniseries that he finally put his check mark next to.
0: Well, if you're just joining us, this is Writing on the Air 2. I'm your host, Mindy Reed. We're talking with Marcos Gonzalez today. Gonzalez with a Z at the end, I might mention. About his film career and also about his debut novel, The Focus Puller. We're going to take a moment for a couple of announcements, and then we'll come back and we're going to talk to Marco some more.
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0: So if you are just joining us, this is Writing on the Air 2, which we bring to you on the fourth Monday of every month just before Writing on the Air. And we are having our guest stay for the full hour, Marcus E. Gonzalez, writer of his debut novel, The Focus Puller, which we'll be talking about in more detail in our next half hour. So one of the things I also wanted to ask you about, which I think is both a writing technique and a film technique, it is in The Focus Puller, you have a lot of flashbacks. You have a lot of kind of time shifting throughout the book.
1: Sure too.
0: Yeah. So did film techniques influence your writing style in deciding to do your storytelling in the novel this way?
1: What an interesting question. I don't know that I've ever really thought about that. The my traditional film career, because the every movie that's made has one purpose, and that's to be sold and make money.
0: Right.
1: And they don't the movie makers don't set out to challenge the public at large. The movies have a beginning, middle, and end.
0: Right.
1: It's not always that way. There's the occasional art film, whatever. Yeah. But so I had that background. In fact, I very much employed it in both my features, Muhammad's Radio and the Chipotle Diamonds, that were made with the beginning, middle, and end, with plot points and all the rest.
0: Yeah, yeah.
1: But earlier we were talking about just our love of reading.
0: Yes.
1: And me especially, I just read anything.
0: Right.
1: And I had read two were considered postmodernist books, Ulysses and Gravity's Rainbow.
0: Oh, yes. Okay. Those are great examples.
1: Yeah. And I read one after the other.
0: Wow.
1: And
0: most people, it takes them years to read Ulysses.
1: Yeah. I know. There's so many inside jokes about both those books, but what I had been telling traditional stories for seven scripts prior, but when I read those particular novels, I wasn't given permission, but I was able to play with the notion of just going with, I guess what a lot of people would call a stream of consciousness.
0: Yes.
1: And just writing the next thing that popped into my head.
0: Yeah. Which is, I think, something that that especially novelists or even people who are writing short stories. So when my understanding is when you're writing like a screenplay, there are certain parameters that you have to follow. It has to be so many pages in it, you know. It has to follow a certain format.
1: There are guidelines. Yes.
0: But when you're writing a novel, even though there are rules, most of the rules are made to be broken, right?
1: You know,
0: whether it be in how we punctuate or how we stage dialogue. So novelists can be, you know, they can write something that's 50,000 words, or they could write something that's 500,000 words, right?
1: Absolutely.
0: And they have that freedom to do that, to tell the story their way.
1: You know, this is not a good example, but in The Focus Puller, there's one chapter that's 20 pages and one chapter that's 1.5 pages.
0: Yeah, yeah.
1: And, but it's just, you know, I know we keep talking about writing, and the way I was sort of set free by reading these two postmodernist novels was, I saw the word passive voice written on a piece of paper, and I just put a red line across it.
0: Yeah,
1: I just, you know, I just, the rules don't apply with this particular book.
0: Right. We were talking earlier. It reminds some folks of Confederacy of Dunces as far as with the number of characters, kind of like the, like you said, the stream of consciousness writing.
1: The number of characters is, there's 58 characters in The Focus Puller, 58 identified characters.
0: Yeah.
1: A bunch of people just talk.
0: Yeah, it's like a Russian novel in that way, and yet, I think the way that it's written, especially your use of dialogue to advance the story, it doesn't feel like the reader doesn't feel overwhelmed by, oh my God, there's too many characters and I can't keep track. It's
1: It is dialogue heavy.
0: Yeah.
1: But the people are saying pedestrian things, ridiculous things, absurd things.
0: Right.
1: And occasionally somebody slips in something profound.
0: Yeah. So you really have to pay attention when you're reading it because you don't want to miss those moments.
1: You don't. And it's kind of the way you and I are talking now.
0: Yeah.
1: It's conversational. Sometimes we're serious, sometimes we're not.
0: Yeah.
1: And but in the focus pillar, I know this is the movie portion, we were talking about the book now. I'm always advancing the story forward.
0: Yeah, and I think that you do a good job of that, but also use this technique, as I said, of like the flashbacks or the memory or the other time to kind of fill in the spaces.
1: That's I read parts of my book now that I have no recollection of writing.
0: I can relate to that. I've been there.
1: And I said, anyway, I have no recollection, but all our books, mine and yours, uh-huh. and every writer we know, they have a thread.
0: Yeah.
1: They have something that strings them along.
0: Yeah.
1: And mine was, and we'll talk about it later, was something that happens in the beginning, off screen, as it were, that carries through the entire 417-page book.
0: Yeah. Yeah. And how much of your own personal experience or personal past played a role, like in a movie, in the formulation of this novel of the focus puller?
1: Quite a bit. Just think of Thomas Wolfe and Erica Jong. They didn't even change the names.
0: Right.
1: When they wrote their fiction.
0: Yeah.
1: They did sometimes, but...
0: they were probably less worried about being sued than people are now.
1: So now, we're writers. We, our lived lives make it into the pages. At least they do mine.
0: Yeah.
1: And I grew up in Laredo. I knew some of the people in the book well, some not so well. I was a focus puller in the movie business.
0: Yeah, and so what is that, a focus puller?
1: Focus puller is a member of the camera department. It's a highly critical member of the camera department.
0: Interesting.
1: And in the United States, it's known as the first AC or just an AC,
0: uh-huh.
1: or sometimes even just the first.
0: The first.
1: But in England, they're known as focus pullers. And we use that term here in the States, too.
0: Yeah.
1: And I'm not going to give you the entire rundown of a camera crew, but there are four disparate positions.
0: Yeah.
1: And a couple of positions down is the focus puller. And that woman or guy has their hand on the camera lens and is spinning it as actors are walking towards or away from the camera to keep them in focus. And it's a highly stressful job.
0: Yeah.
1: Because if you're following, say, Robert Duvall, and it's his best take and you screwed up, they have to do another take just for you.
0: Yeah, yeah.
1: And it's pretty technical.
0: Yeah.
1: And
0: that's a lot of pressure.
1: It is a lot of pressure I would not be honest if I didn't say that I got out of the business because I was tired.
0: Well,
1: tired of that pressure.
0: Yeah. I think a lot of us make career choices based on the stress level I had what I call my two boy four experience where I couldn't continue, in the corporate culture anymore. I had to pivot. And when my husband said, well, what do you want to do? I want to get paid to read. And so I became a librarian. Brilliant. I became an editor. And so, you know, I totally understand, you know, and it was like, yeah.
1: So once I quit while I was on the highway, I was on my way back from the set of Walker, Texas Ranger. And just as soon as I left the Dallas city limits, I said, I will never work on another movie again.
0: Yeah.
1: And I didn't. And I did make my own movies, but that was a different kind of pressure.
0: Yeah.
1: But I got into movies and it was my career.
0: Uh-huh.
1: And I wrote the screenplays because I like storytelling.
0: Yes.
1: So it was very easy for me to transition into more script writing and writing prose, yeah. Writing novels.
0: Yeah. And you're still writing? I am. Yeah.
1: This book, listen, I'm going to admit to this on air. This book is actually my second novel.
0: Oh. So you had one that's been stuck in a drawer.
1: No, it's there. It's waiting.
0: Yeah.
1: I was advised to release this one first, mm-hmm. and then the other one second.
0: Yeah. Well, it's funny because... you know, I have my novel that I put out in 2019 because I wanted it to meet the 50th anniversary of Woodstock.
1: Yeah.
0: But I've got another novel I've been working on for 15 years, and I'm still working on it. So, you know, a writer's work is never done.
1: We could tell stories. The folks probably went through 17 revisions.
0: Yeah. Well, I know it's so impressive when he wrote it in 6 weeks, and I'm like, how did he write it in 6 weeks? Ah, he got it all out and sick.
1: I got it. I didn't have to. You're a writer, Mindy. You know. It's all rewrites, tweaking, changing one word.
0: Yep.
1: Taking chapters out.
0: Yep.
1: Putting chapters in.
0: Killing your little darlings, right?
1: Oh, dear.
0: I know. Well, one of the books I recommend to folks all the time when we've been talking about Stephen King, this half hour, is his book on writing.
1: On writing.
0: It's just brilliant.
1: I've probably read... somewhere in the neighborhood of 20 Stephen King books.
0: Uh-huh.
1: And I have On Writing almost at the very top. It's a terrific book.
0: It's a fabulous book. I mean, I don't appreciate all of Stephen King's writing. I kind of got turned off by Gerald's Game and a certain other that I kind of said, I'm going to walk away from the genre for a while. But his book on writing... is the best.
1: It's lovely.
0: So
1: and there's a writing lesson.
0: Yeah.
1: Right inside his. It's kind of half bio, half writing lesson.
0: Yeah.
1: And I don't just it spoke to me because we got to learn a little bit about Stephen King and
0: yes.
1: what it was like growing up.
0: Yeah, and also the impact that the accident had on him and whether he felt he was ever going to be able to write again. And
1: it's great reading.
0: It really is great reading, and so I recommend it all the time to folks. And you can go down to your local Austin Public Library and check it out as a former library person. Well, we're going to make the transition from Writing on the Air 2 to our weekly Writing on the Air program that's coming up right now. And then we're going to get into more specifics on The Focus Puller by Marcos E. Gonzalez with a Z. So we'll introduce the next show and then we'll just keep talking.
2: 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This is Writing on the Air. I'm your host, Mindy Reed. Thanks for joining me. We cover a range of writing and reading topics from fiction, nonfiction, memoir, poetry, blogs, and even songwriting. This show is for aspiring writers, avid readers, and those just curious about words. 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The views expressed on Writing on the Air do not necessarily reflect the views of KOOP Radio, its staff, management, or the board of directors.
0: Well, good afternoon again. If you're just joining us, this is Writing on the Air. I'm your host, Mindy Reed, and our guest today is author and filmmaker Marcos Gonzalez. We talked a little bit about his bio in the previous half hour, which I'll just review some of it. Born and raised in Laredo, Texas, came to study film at the University of Texas here in Austin and never left like many did, especially in the 70s and 80s. He spent two decades in the film industry wearing nearly every hat and has been telling us about his role in film as the focus puller, which also happens to be the name of his debut novel, which he worked on during a 5-month stay in Santa Fe, one of my favorite places, completing the first draft in 6 weeks. We'll talk about the rewrite process as well. Welcome back again for the second half hour here, Marcos.
1: Thank you. Happy to be here.
0: Oh, we're so happy to have you. So how is it that you were able to get everything out in 6 weeks?
1: Look, you can tell I do a lot of talking.
0: You're a storyteller. Stories.
1: A rock on tour with sort of a crazy imagination.
0: Yeah.
1: That's how us writers are. Earlier you mentioned when we were talking off air about, those of us who write from the seat of our pants.
0: Oh, yeah, pantsers and plotters.
1: Pantsers and plotters. And all the 7 screenplays I've written in this novel, I had no idea where I was going or how I was going to end it. And I'd like to tell you that there was something that happened was the spark that got the focus puller going. I can't remember.
0: Yeah.
1: I can't. There's a theme that goes throughout the focus puller. It's not a theme, but it's a subject.
0: So what do you think that thread is that you want readers to kind of...
1: It's a universal thread.
0: Yeah.
1: It's redemption, comeuppance, you know, payback. It's...
0: Yeah.
1: It's
0: the human condition, right?
1: I think
0: through the plethora of characters that you have. Tell us again how many characters are in
1: 58
0: the book.
1: Characters.
0: 58 named characters. And but they're all expressing the human condition.
1: They sure are. They're a lot of them sound like windbags. A lot of them sound like they're not all there. But even those people have a lot to say sometimes.
0: I was telling you that one of the things that I do primarily for my transportation is I ride the bus. And there's such a difference of people, especially depending on the time of day that you get on the bus and whether you're heading to downtown or away from downtown. You know, people that are going to work, people that are going to school, people that, you know, have different housing situations, and you just get to be this fly on the wall, right? And you get to listen to conversations, even with people just having conversations with themselves or people having conversations on the phone, and there's so much storytelling going on around you.
1: I kind of love that.
0: Yeah.
1: I've been eavesdropping my entire life and listening to people talk and how they talk and what they have to say. And you can't be a judgy person when it comes to listening and interpreting what you think they're trying to say,
0: right,
1: even though you feel like they may have spoken sort of in a clunky way. But that's the way we communicate.
0: Yeah. sometimes it's hard. Sometimes, I mean, I think that's the other thing as writers is we get to find the right words, but quite often in the moment, it's hard to find the right word.
1: In my book, and you mentioned bus riding.
0: Yeah.
1: There's more than a handful of instances where some of my main characters get on a bus and just listen in.
0: I really recommend it because you get to just, like I said, be this fly on the wall and you just get to be aware and sometimes people will pull you into the conversation, you know, and it also tells you that people just want to be listened to, I think, is another thing.
1: And a lot of people really have a lot to say.
0: They do. Their experiences matter.
1: Their experiences matter.
0: Yeah.
1: Lovely.
0: Yeah. Yeah. So before I get into my point of view, I wanted to ask you because it even though it's over 400 pages, it moves very smoothly. There's lots of dialogue that advances it. But what would you say your elevator pitch, if you really wanted to recommend somebody read The Focus Puller, what would your elevator pitch be on this book?
1: If you want to lean into a different form of storytelling, you want to see what it's like to see the world through someone else's eyes.
0: Yeah.
1: If you are not particularly offended by topics and language.
0: Yeah. The way we communicate.
1: The way we communicate.
0: Yeah, yeah.
1: And
0: I mean, I think there's this misnomer about literature that somehow it has to be highbrow and you have to use certain words and you have to use certain punctuation and you have, but that is not how we tell our stories to each other.
1: I love your attitude, Mindy, because really this is just like, as a sort of tangent, because people are always telling me, you know, I'm going to write a book.
0: People have been telling me that for over 30 years.
1: And my advice is always the same. Just start.
0: Just start. What you did. Sit down. Get it all out. Don't do any editing. Don't do any revision. Just get it all out there, you know. And then, you know, you go back and you do the revision and the rewriting and then the replacement. Don't you also think as a writer that there's something so magical about when the characters take over and you're no longer telling, they're telling the story to you. I got a sense of that from your book.
1: I have, like I said, I have 58 characters.
0: Yeah.
1: But we all have our favorites.
0: Yeah.
1: And one or two characters did that for me.
0: Yeah.
1: They were just speaking the lines now.
0: And I think that also if somebody's looking to kind of try out a new genre, even though your book doesn't fall into a traditional genre, the fact that, you know, we use this term stream of consciousness writing, if you really want to understand what stream of consciousness writing is about, The Focus Puller is a great example, but one that is not off-putting.
1: Yeah. Thanks for that.
0: I'm going to be your publicist by the time we're done with this.
1: It's rambly and it's all over the place. People have dreams and somebody's in that dream who picks the story up in their dream.
0: Yeah.
1: That's kind of an extreme example. And there aren't many that extreme. But like I said earlier, the movie's always moving forward. Forward to towards a resolution, however that may play out.
0: Right.
1: But it's not As scatterbrained as it sounds, there's a through line throughout the entire book.
0: Right.
1: It's just a bunch of people.
0: Yeah.
1: Collaborate in telling that story.
0: Right.
1: Or characters.
0: Yeah. Well, it's delightful. So did you have a particular reader audience in mind when you were writing it, or were you...
1: Oh yeah, I'm going to say something that's not quite original. Me.
0: I was going to say.
1: Yeah.
0: That's the best, but that's the best way to write. And when you write for yourself, because there's something that you want to share and say and express, I think that's important that you know this is the book I want to read. This is the story I want to tell.
1: Well, I don't know if it's a form of self storytelling or what. You know, I'm going to change subject a little bit by the writers that influenced us.
0: Yes.
1: And how the pleasure, the real pleasure we felt reading certain books were imprinted in that style of speaking and writing and even subject matter.
0: Right.
1: So when we sit down as writers, and any writer who tells you that they've never been influenced is not telling you the truth.
0: That isn't the truth. You're absolutely right, because good writers are good readers. I had people go, I have a great idea book, I want to write a book, and I'm like, who do you read? Well, I don't really read. Well, if you don't really read, you're going to have a hard time writing.
1: Yeah, it's just so interesting because I don't know if it was this section or the prior one, but we were talking about Stephen King's On Writing.
0: Yeah, great book.
1: And at the end of the book, he has a list of like 25 books he's reading or is going to read. And he wrote something in there. And I had been part of the old camp, don't read because you may be too influenced. I read all the time.
0: Yeah.
1: And
0: there's not enough hours in the day.
1: No, I have, I told you earlier, I'm reading Augustus, but I have The Brothers Karamazov permanently opened on my Kindle.
0: Yeah.
1: And for the listeners here who want to know about reading or writing, just continue to read.
0: Continue to read, I think. And the other point that I think you make, which is really important as well, is that... reading is important in order to be able to be a good writer, mm-hmm. but it doesn't really matter what genre you're reading or how long it takes you to finish what you're reading or how many different things you're reading at a time. It's just once you're in the flow of the reading, it does. It imprints on you, and then you just feel like it gives you permission to write for yourself.
1: It sure does. I love that, Mindy.
0: Yeah, yeah. Permission's a big part of it. A big part of it. Well, if you were just joining us, this is Writing on the Air. I'm your host, Mindy Reed. Our guest is author Marcos E. Gonzalez, author of The Focus Puller. We're going to pause for a couple of announcements, and then we'll come back and we'll talk some more with Marcus.

0: 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It is new, at the same time rather old. Not the same old boring, same old.
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2: 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This is Community Health Report, bringing you stories and information about health and social issues impacting Austin communities and the people who call Central Texas home. This week, we speak with noted folk singer and songwriter Mary Gaucher about her experiences songwriting with soldiers.
3: Came out with a whole record that I co-wrote with veterans that came back with a variety of injuries. Which is the songwriters help the veterans to articulate their experiences. So none of us have served, but we're all professional writers. So we bear witness to the stories that were told by people who've served and help transcribe it into a song. So no, I haven't served. My dad was a Korean War veteran, but he never talked about it. And the injuries he suffered back then really impacted our family, but we didn't know what was going on, and we had no idea until after he was long gone. And I worked with the veterans in songwriting with soldiers, and I started to see my dad and some of these young people. So articulating these things, I think, is a powerful thing.
4: If you are just joining us, this is Writing on the Air. I'm your host, Mindy Reed, and we're talking about all things writing, as you just heard from Mary, and our guest is Marcus Gonzalez with a Z. I say that because if people are looking for your book, they'll know to look for it that way. His novel is called The Focus Puller. You've been writing screenplays, you've been writing this novel, you've got another book in the hopper that you have completed or in the process of completing. It's finished.
5: Yeah.
4: And so what was the publishing process like for you in getting the Focus Puller put out?
5: Good question, Mindy. And it's a very relevant question, because Our avenues for getting our stuff out are greater than ever.
4: Yeah.
5: And I just used what a lot of people are using now or doing. And it sounds like, oh, well, it's self-published, it must be pretty easy. It actually is a little bit challenging.
4: It's very challenging.
5: It's very challenging. So through Amazon, Kindle Direct Publishing.
4: Yeah, KDP.
5: KDP.
4: Yeah.
5: And once the book was ready, I threw myself into that. There are a lot of specs. It has to be just right.
4: Yeah.
5: And so I used that method to get my book out. Anyone who has written a book and is aiming for the sky, Random House Penguin, etc. It's darn near impossible, I would say. And it's not, it happens, it still happens. But I believe it's a process.
4: Well, and when you and I were talking about this earlier as well, where even though you're a creative in film, you're a creative in writing, you're a creative in storytelling. Once you have something like a novel, something like a film, It's not enough just to be a I mean, it can be enough to be a creator. We can just write for ourselves, and there's absolutely nothing wrong with that. But if you want to get more, as you were saying, eyeballs on it, then you have to be a bit of an entrepreneur as well. You have to be willing to be a bit of a self-promoter as well. You have to be willing to do these uncomfortable things that creatives are like, that's what the man does. I'm not going to be doing that stuff. But
5: the earlier we talked about and it's not an original saying of mine, but it's not enough to be talented. You have to be sort of a driving force.
4: Right.
5: If your goal is to kind of succeed, however modestly.
4: Right.
5: You just have to work it. You have to work it, you know, that's maybe one really not talked about a lot component.
4: Yeah.
5: You know, there's one great example of a great book that was almost never published, and that's A Confederacy of Dunces.
4: Which, again, I noticed that some of the people who reviewed this book mentioned Confederacy of Dunces. And your book is very reminiscent of that.
5: Yeah, and it's my favorite book.
4: But so it's a compliment.
5: But what a story. It won the Pulitzer Prize for fiction the year it was up for competition.
4: Yeah.
5: But had his mother not pursued it. And John Kennedy Toole had been dead for 10 years.
4: Yeah. But she she was on the talk show circuit. She was really
5: Thelma Toole. Yeah. But was it Walker Percy? Walker Percy is the one who grudgingly read the old manuscript. And of course, as they say, the rest is history.
4: Right, right. And that's the thing. And, you know, I think those of us who are using a newer model of publishing as opposed to the traditional model of publishing, and as we were saying before, we still have to do a certain amount of that self-promotion, and we can't be embarrassed about it. That's just the reality of how you know, we get people interested in what we have to say, and maybe give them courage to say something themselves.
5: Boy, the C word, courage. That's what it takes.
4: Yeah.
5: It takes putting your stuff out there and then not just stopping right there, asking for attention if you have to, in the same way that I reached out to you.
4: Right. And I'm so glad you did. I mean, that's one of the things, you know, I feel so lucky to have this show, to have this format, so that I can introduce fascinating writers and storytellers and creatives to people who might say, oh, you know, that sounds kind of interesting. I've been looking for something new to read. I think I'm going to give that a try. And then the other thing that you were saying before that I wanted to make a point about is as being readers, is going back as an adult and reading the classics, the things that we were forced to read when we were in high school. Because when you read them as an adult, when you read them for the pleasure of reading, it's a whole different experience, don't you think?
5: I could agree with you more.
4: Yeah.
5: You and I, we have a lot in common.
4: Yeah.
5: And we love the classics.
4: Yeah. And you know, I remember reading Moby Dick decades after I had to read it in school, and was, now I know why this is a great book. And at the time, it was like, oh, am I ever going to get through this?
5: It is such a fabulous book.
4: Yeah, yeah.
5: And, but even though we read challenging stuff in the beginning, it's like, what was that about? And then we read it later on.
4: Yeah.
5: There was something always inside of us that wanted to keep reading and keep appreciating that literature. I know when I read Cat's Cradle as a teenager.
4: Oh yeah. Kurt Vonnegut.
5: I just wanted to keep on reading.
4: Yeah.
5: But, sort of, there's a lot of nuance in that book, believe it or not. It's just not about what it is.
4: Yeah, yeah.
5: And I've read that book in probably 10 times.
4: And that's another point that we were talking about earlier that I'm so glad that you're making, is that we have a tendency to go, oh, I already read that.
5: Yeah.
4: But when you read something and then you go back several years later and you read it again,
5: wow.
4: You read it from a fresh point of view from a from new experiences that you've had, right? Don't you think that's true?
5: Boy, I have like a great example for that, which is The Stranger by Albert Camus.
4: Oh, uh-huh.
5: And I've been reading that for several decades, on and off.
4: Yeah.
5: And there are times when I feel like our hero is just a dead person inside, and there are other people that I'm cheering, other times where I'm cheering the hero on.
4: Yeah.
5: So maybe it's just, you know, that's just our evolution as we continue to age. But these books continue to give me pleasure upon rereads.
4: Which is, you know, that's really, really music to my ears as a librarian, as a writer, as an editor. You know, there's nothing quite like the written word, the shared word. And no matter what happens, in my mind, no matter what happens in civilization and this, that, or the other thing, when you look back through history, the thing we all go back to, the thing is that written word.
5: It is the written word.
4: Yeah.
5: And it began a long time ago, yeah, and it's still with us today.
4: Yeah, and it's the way we prefer to get our information, mm-hmm. right? Whether it be through mythology, whether it be through religious texts, whether it be whatever it is, it's what we gravitate to enrich us, and to inform us, to, you know, enlighten us. So,
5: or to take you, the books just take me away. Suddenly I'm there.
4: Yeah.
5: I'm watching the scene play out before my eyes.
4: Yeah.
5: And

0: if you have a book that's like a beloved book, and then, you know, it's like, what do they say? Never meet your heroes.
1: Right.
0: And if you have a favorite book, do not watch the movie.
1: Yeah. Because
0: exactly. You're going to be disappointed.
1: You're always going to be disappointed. Yeah.
0: But every now and then, somebody nails it.
1: Yeah.
0: And just by the way, I read everything. Mm-hmm. I read Michael Connelly, Stephen King, Dostoevsky. I just like good. Yeah. I like to be entertained. Actually, yeah. That's something I did want to say. I don't have a snob quote. Snob. I don't have to have high literature.
1: Yeah.
0: To feel fulfilled about what I just read, I just want to be entertained.
1: Well, and I think that's very important. And I think the other thing is that it's something that's available to us, whether it be getting a library card and going to the Austin Public Library. I was in Thundercloud Subs the other day, and they had leave a book, take a book, the little free libraries that are in our communities.
0: I love those.
1: There's all kinds of ways that we can get our hands on books without necessarily, you know, we don't necessarily have to have an income in order to be able to avail ourselves to reading. And so,
0: Mindy, let me ask you a question. When you pick up a book, a book you sort of know a little bit something about, do you sort of know right away or very soon thereafter?
1: I think I know generally within the first 30 to 50 pages. And I was telling you, it used to be that once I started a book, I finished it. It was just, that's what you did. But as I've gotten older and as I you know, value every minute of my day, I have been known to shut a book and go, I don't know if I'm going to get back to this or not. But that's very rare. That's very rare. So, and what are you reading right now?
0: Well, earlier I mentioned I'm reading Augustus.
1: Right.
0: But I started with Stoner and then went to Butcher's Crossing.
1: Uh-huh.
0: And that happens to me a lot.
1: Yeah.
0: I'll just get caught on an offer. And
1: oh,
0: just
1: I've done
0: going.
1: That. Yeah, I've done that before myself where, I just.
0: So, yeah, that's what I'm reading at night. Yeah. And as the Kindle just falls on my face.
1: Yes, and that's the thing. All the formats that are available to us now. It's really, really, really so exciting. Well, I've really enjoyed our conversation today. Marcos, thank you so much for being both on Writing on the Air and Writing on the Air.
0: Mindy, can I mention that my book is for sale?
1: Well, your book is available.
0: It's available. Let's just say that.
1: It's available. You can go to the Googles and find out more about that.
0: Mindy, let me just say that I think this show is terrific.
1: Thank you.
0: I think Co-op Radio is the best.
1: It is the best.
0: And it's a real asset to our wonderful city.
1: Yeah. Well, we're so glad we have such great authors, writers, performers, Celia getting set up here for Voices of Access right now. And you want this one? Yeah. Oh, this is the.
2: Yeah, I know, but we haven't played this one yet.
1: Yeah.
2: So we'll have to play the PSA.
1: Okay. Well, I'm going to turn this over to Celia.
3: Thank you, Mindy. Another great show. And I too have gotten to the point where I don't finish a book if I really am not enthused by it, but I give it a little more than 50 pages.
1: Yeah.
3: But I still have that guilt moment. But I read recently that young people can't read books anymore because they don't have the attention span to take them through a book. So we have to work on that.
4: Heal. This is Community Health Report, bringing you stories and information about health and social issues impacting Austin communities and the people who call Central Texas home. This week, we speak with noted folk singer and songwriter Mary Gaucher about her experiences songwriting with soldiers.
5: Came out with a whole record that I co-wrote with veterans that came back with a variety of injuries.

0: which is the songwriters help the veterans to articulate their experiences. So none of us have served, but we're all professional writers. So we bear witness to the stories that were told by people who've served and help transcribe it into a song. So no, I haven't served. My dad was a Korean War veteran, but he never talked about it. And the injuries he suffered back then really impacted our family, but we didn't know what was going on. And we had no idea until after he was long gone. And I worked with the veterans in Songwriting with Soldiers, and I started to see my dad and some of these young people. So articulating these things, I think, is a powerful thing. To get the stories told, to get the songs written that tell the stories, I think that it's a narrative that can help people be seen, heard, and known. And I think that's an anecdote to trauma. Music has a way transcribing that, and so that other people can experience the feelings in some way. And that empathy is a really big deal. Because it connects, and that disconnection is a deadly thing. To be disconnected from the world and people around you is a deadly thing. It's complex, and I think art is complex. There's just a discussion, and I like to write stories and have the discussion in a story form. And I think the most effective a way of communicating is through creating empathy. I think great art is universal. It's deeply, deeply personal, but then it transcends the self and it goes into what it's like to be human, to be a human put into this situation. This is what happens to humans. The us. I hate the word healing because it doesn't heal. It brings hope, and the hope then does something that can be transformative. It can give person some kind of reason to get help, to continue the struggle, to be alive in a more fundamental way. I mean, a little bit of hope for someone who doesn't have any is a whole lot of hope. Think of the old Van Gogh quote, art is to console those who have been broken by life. There's a consoling that happens when it resonates. I mean, and the great songwriters do that regularly. They're just timeless in their exposing of the truth.
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2: 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Welcome to Voices of Access. So today on Voices of Access, we've got a recording in celebration of the Americans with Disabilities Act that celebrated its 36th birthday yesterday, its 36th anniversary. So we are 36 years and one day old. And so in preparing for this, I interviewed our five podcast hosts, and that would be Jennifer McKinney, Kurt Wilkinson, Adam Griebel, Kristen Gooch, and John Beer. And we recorded a short little radio play called Crawl for All, which is based here in Austin. It takes place on the Congress Avenue Bridge. And the Congress Avenue Bridge, for those of you who are not from here, is known to have the largest free-tail Mexican bat colony in the country, all living under the bridge. Well, it's the largest colony that lives under a bridge. Let's put it that way. There are larger colonies that live in caves, but ours like the bridge, and it's an incubator. So anyways, we're going to play they recorded the play, and then we're going to have a little conversation about what the ADA means to us. A radio show. We've got a reading of an original play called Crawl for All by Nicole Cortichiaro. And in this play, it's been inspired by the Capitol Crawl, which we're all celebrating. Yesterday was the 36th anniversary of the passage of the ADA. So we're really excited today to be all here together. I'm meeting with Jennifer McKitty, Adam Griebel, Kurt Wilkinson, hello, Kristen Gooch, and John Beer. So this play, Crawl for All, is a short radio play. It takes place on a sidewalk on Congress Avenue, on the Congress Avenue Bridge here in Austin, at dusk on a Saturday. And the cast is Molly, who is in her 20s. She's a wheelchair user. Kyle, in his age 20s, who's male, he's a AB. We have driver number one, driver number two, and a pedestrian. We are opening up on the sidewalk of Congress Avenue Bridge, and it is dusk.
3: This is messed up.
4: I know.
3: Do you?
4: Yeah, I get it.
3: It's been 30 years. 30. The ADA doesn't seem to mean anything to anyone anymore. Obviously, for some people, it never meant anything.
4: I'm sorry.
3: It's not your fault. The manager was clueless. He's like, we never have musicians in wheelchairs. Yeah, because there's no ramp to the stage.
4: I guess we'll just have to play accessible music clubs from now on.
3: Good luck finding any. Even if you can get through the door, it doesn't mean the bathrooms are accessible. Oh, sure. Have a few drinks, but if you need to pee, go down the street.
4: I'm sorry you had to go through that. Oh, damn. There's a bunch of bat people here already.
3: Well, they're gonna have to move it. Excuse me. Excuse me. It's me, the annoying wheelchair lady. So stop texting and taking selfies and move it, please. Coming through.
4: Jeez, Molly, chill. They aren't the enemies.
3: Actually, they are.
4: Fine. Could you turn the volume a bit down then? People are starting to...
3: Don't care about them. I care about my people. The disabled, the unwanted, the people who disrupt your perfect little world.
4: It's your world too, you know.
3: If it was, things would look a lot different.
4: Why don't we grab a drink somewhere? A nice cocktail.
3: No one should turn my volume down. If anything, I should crank my volume up.
4: Okay, fine. Hey, what are you doing? You almost fell out of your chair. Hey, what the hell?
3: I told you. I'm done waiting for able-bodied people to listen. Maybe they'll listen to this.
4: Oh my God, you're getting out of your wheelchair? What are you doing? You're in the middle of the street. Hey, I'm serious. You'll get hurt.
3: You mean I'll get hurt more than I already am by society not paying attention to my needs? By not including us in every building project? By not making enough accessible housing? By not putting an elevator in because it would ruin the historic architecture? What's the point of even having a building if not everyone can use it? They just hope we'll go away, and we're not.
4: You know, I'm here for you. You're my best friend.
3: Good, because I'm gonna crawl right now, so watch my chair.
4: Wait, what? You're serious?
3: Yeah. I'm gonna crawl across this bridge.
4: Are you crazy? You can't do that. Cars are coming.
3: Doing it? I'm doing the Capitol crawl right here, right now, on the Congress Bridge. Just make sure no one hits me.
4: What? Why?
3: You know, when people with disabilities crawled up the 80 steps in the Capitol in Washington? The final act of the ADA was passed. Why am I crawling? Because that's what it takes, Kyle. That's what it takes for people to give a damn about us. Crawling signifies years of pain and suffering and the agony of not mattering. Apparently, some people need to be shamed into doing the right thing.
4: Hey, stop!
5: Honk, honk. What's going on?
3: Oh, look, Kyle. Someone's pretending to care.
4: I'm sorry, sir. I'm trying.
3: Apologize. I'm not sorry. Tell him what I'm doing. Tell everyone.
6: Is everyone okay? Do you need help?
4: She's having a protest.
5: A protest?
3: Yeah, a protest.
6: What's she protesting?
3: She is protesting inaccessible music venues. We were about to play at this club, but the stage wasn't accessible.
6: They didn't have a ramp?
3: What do you think I'm protesting for?
5: Oh, for Christ's sake. Do I have to get out of my car? Look, I have a date tonight. I need to get going. Can we wrap this up?
3: That's interesting. You want to go somewhere, but you can't because something's blocking your way? How terrible for you.
6: Could they have lifted you up on stage?
3: Would you want complete strangers to lift your body onto the stage?
6: Well, no.
3: And, by the way, my electric wheelchair is over 500 pounds.
6: Oh.
5: Are there really that many disabled musicians out there? I never see anyone in a wheelchair playing an instrument.
3: How would you see them if they can't get on stage? How would you know they even exist?
4: You know what? She's right. I'm gonna crawl too. Watch your chair, please.
7: Hey, what's going on? Was there an accident or something?
5: It's a protest. They're musicians. They're crawling to protest the inaccessible stages in Austin.
7: Finally, my buddy's a disabled musician. He's always going on about how venues are not accessible. Man, I've never seen anyone shred like him. It's a damn shame, because he'd play out a lot more if he could get on stages by himself.
6: Maybe I should capture this on film. It seems like it's an important moment for you, Molly. Do you mind if I video this and put it on my Facebook page?
3: No, I don't mind. Please, get the word out.
6: awesome. This is going to be so hot. Come on, people. It's a crawl for accessible venues in Austin. Join us.
7: Yeah, crawl for accessible music venues in Austin.
3: We're the music capital of the world. Then shouldn't we act like it by including everyone? Give us accessible venues, stages with ramps, accessible bathrooms, crawl for all access. It's the crawl for all.
8: Crawl for all.
6: Crawl for all.
7: Crawl for all. Crawl for accessible venues in Austin.
8: Crawl for all. Crawl for all.
3: Crawl for all.
8: Crawl for all. Crawl for all. Crawl for all. Crawl for all.
5: I guess I'm not going to make my day that time. Jesus, this is freaking crazy. Look how many people are crawling.
6: You know this is an excellent reason to be late for your date.
5: You're right. Crawl for all. Crawl for all. Crawl for all.
7: For all.
5: Crawl for all.
3: And I'm claiming it. It's my right to have the same access as everyone else. I'm not going anywhere. I'm not backing down. I'm rolling forward into access.
6: Crawl for all.
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8: Crawl for all.
3: Crawl for all.
8: Crawl for all.
5: Crawl for all.
8: Crawl for all.
5: Crawl for all.
2: So that was great, guys. You know, we organized a crawl for all on the Congress Avenue Bridge. Music venues in Austin, beware. We are coming after you. So today is the day after the celebration, the 36th anniversary of the passage of the Americans with Disabilities Act. And so I'm here with all of the True Tales podcast team. And we've been meeting for a while about the podcast and a few other things, and really wanted to record and present this play. And so why don't we introduce ourselves and say who we are and what part we played in the play? Let's start with Kristen.
3: My name's Kristen Gooch, and I played the part of Molly.
4: Hello, my name is Kurt Wilkinson, and I played the part of Kyle.
5: I'm John Beer, and I played the part of Driver One.
6: I'm Jennifer McKinney, and I played Driver Number Two.
7: My name is Adam Griebel, and I'm a pedestrian.
2: All righty. So why is this play so important? Why is this something that we wanted to definitely record and play on the air?
4: For me, I'm someone who has osteogenesis imperfecta, and I work as a professional actor throughout Central Texas. So this story really touched me very personally, and I really love how in your face it is on the story that it's trying to tell, and how local it is to Central Texas in particular. And it specifically impacted me because as an actor in a wheelchair, I've had times where I haven't been able to act on a certain stage. I haven't been cast in certain shows because they're set to be on a stage that isn't accessible, or I'm not allowed to like audition on stage. or things like that. And there's just a lot, a whole lot of ways that my career is hindered as a disabled actor due to the lack of ramps for these stages. And also it inhibits me in my other creative pursuits. Like Austin's a huge stand-up town, but a lot of these places at these open mics and these bars in San Antonio and Austin, even those little stages aren't accessible. So it's really tough in a lot of different ways.
3: I find myself in similar situations as Kurt. I'm a local actress. I'm a wheelchair user. I have cerebral palsy. I'm a manual wheelchair user. So that makes things a little bit easier sometimes. I went to an audition last night and there were steps. There was no accessible entrance. And yes, I had to get two people to lift while I was sitting in my chair to lift my chair up three steps just so I could get into the building to audition. There's a lot of venues here in town where if you want to be an audience member, no problem, you're all set. But unfortunately, the backstage area is just not accessible.
5: Well, I appreciate how the play spreads awareness, you know, about not only this problem in Austin, but it's everywhere, I'm assuming. And it also, you know, highlights, you know, like a real signature event in disability rights history, you know, and educates what the Capitol Crawl was about and the frustration it sprang out of. You know, it's a very iconic moment, you know, the visuals are striking, and you know, it's very important we have work like this. You know, Kurt and I recently had the opportunity to speak to Rand Metcalf, who was in the Capitol Crawl, and he described, you know, actually doing it, and I think Kurt has better memory of this, but Rand described actually, you know, seeing blood on the steps, you know, from people going up the marble steps of the U.S. Capitol, which is amazing. It's gleaming white stone, and it just illustrates what we needed to do, what they need to do for us. So go on, Kurt. You have better
4: memory. Yeah. That was an incredible conversation that we had with Rand. He said that there was blood everywhere, which is something that you don't normally hear about with the Capitol Crawl, but it makes a lot of sense with all of them climbing up those steps. There's sure to have been lots of scraping of the knees and things like that. And it's very cool that these people, in a way, literally bled for our rights. And as someone who was born 7 years after the ADA, being in the ADA generation, I directly have those people to thank for that. And Rand's got that very unique perspective, having been physically to the Capitol Crawl himself, getting arrested at the Capitol Crawl, and also getting arrested 18 other times for other various civil disobedience, as they would call it.
9: Yeah, I want to remind everyone that the Capitol steps, there are 80 steps. And a lot of people I know wouldn't even be able to walk up 80 steps.
5: Yeah.
9: And to if you look at the images of the crawl, they were, you know, they were literally dragging themselves up the steps. So it's not just the knees, it's the shins, mm-hmm. I'm sure the hands. And this was the first time I ever heard about blood, and of course it makes perfect sense. And what a symbol for what was happening that people had to do in order to get the simple right of having a building accessible to them.
3: I mean, as powerful as that sounds, and I'm sure that was when And yes, Kirk's right. We have lots of people to thank for that. One thing that I find absolutely infuriating, on the other hand, is most people know, like, think of ADA as, oh, okay, certain codes that buildings have to abide by, but they don't teach about disability rights in schools. And that's just infuriating. They don't teach about the Capitol crawl or about the passing of 504. You might hear the term 504 in a school setting for sure to make sure students get their accommodations, but they don't learn about what all the protests, the sit-ins just to get the 504 passed or the Rehab Act of 1973 passed. No, what we hear about in American history is, oh yeah, the ADA, it was passed in 1990. Did they say the date of when it was passed, July 26th? No. Do they talk about Judy Heumann or Dustin Dart? No, they don't.
4: And it's wild to me that I didn't know who Judy Heumann was until she died.
3: I knew who she was after watching, there's a documentary on Netflix called Crip Camp. I love it.
8: But,
3: yeah, it's amazing.
8: Mom had something to do with that, I thought.
3: I'm sorry, who had something to do with that?
8: Obama.
3: Oh, yeah, that's right. I think the Obamas were executive producers on
8: something, yeah.
9: Yeah.
3: Mm-hmm. Yeah.
4: Well, so Judy Heumann worked for Obama's cabinet on disability rights issues, right?
9: Yeah. Yeah, she was very involved in a lot. She was the leader of the 504 sit-in, which is the longest sit-in in America's history. And but she also went to play many roles in government after that. So, Jennifer, what about you? How old were you when the ADA was passed, and what are your thoughts about it?
6: Well, I think, okay, first of all, I was only about 10 years old when the ADA passed in 1990, and I think certain places in the United States might have been overlooked because they were smaller than bigger cities, even after the passing and the progress. I grew up in a small college town in actually Norman, Oklahoma, and it was small then. It wasn't a city until later. And that was the bad news. The good news is there was someone who was in place in the school district to be an advocate for people in Norman public schools. Her name was Carolyn Vestal. She was an amazing advocate for everybody who had any kind of disability, visual impairment, wheelchair user, anything. She came through to all the Norman public schools and was amazing. I do not know how she did it all, and I'm sure it was a headache at times, but she was an advocate for everybody. For example, this was post 1990. I found myself out of a sociology class almost every day, enlarging papers because I'm visually impaired, and I was missing the lecture because I was sent away to enlarge the papers. And then my grades started plummeting, and they wondered why. And they went to my parents, and my parents came to me. I told them what happened, and Mrs. Vestal came in, and she talked to the teacher and my parents, and I don't know exactly what went down, but something good, because I started getting to listen to the lecture and my grades improved in sociology 101.
9: You know, I think Jennifer, just for a second, I think that 'cause my first job was as a speech therapist in a public school in upstate New York, in Ticonderoga, New York. And it was because of the Section 504 of the Rehab Act that was passed, because Title I, Title II, Title III came in for educational purposes. And so I was hired under, I can't remember if it was one or two, but sent out to the rural communities to establish speech therapy programs in two different school districts in the, and so I would imagine that maybe that's where the program in Norman got started. I would hope, and glad that you had such a good experience with that.
6: Me too. I couldn't have gone all the way through 12th grade and graduated without Carolyn Vestal's help. And I really appreciate her. Miss her. Wish I could talk to her, but I can't. She's since passed.
3: She was an advocate for you.
6: Yes. And everyone else in the school district who needed an advocate. She was a good person, too.
9: So, Adam, what about your involvement with the ADA? Basically, where were you?
10: I entered the disabled population on November 11th, 1989. The ADA was passed about a year later or 2 years later. Was it
11: about like 6 months later?
10: I always saw myself as 91.
9: Yeah, it's
11: it was not, middle of 90.
9: Yeah, yeah. So did you have any relationship with it? I mean, I know you acquired your disability.
10: My dad always worked at Goodwill, and he worked with the special populations, but most of those were folks with ID folks. And so physically, the physical aspect of disability, I'm physically disabled, sure, but I don't use a chair. It's not cute. I'd like to be cuter.
9: Well, we'll work on that, Adam.
11: I believe there were, it wasn't just those that were in wheelchairs and those that were non-ambulatory that were participating in the Capitol.
10: Oh,
11: Hall.
10: Sure.
11: Yeah. The ADA is quite extensive. The accessibility for wheelchairs is a big aspect of it, and probably part of the biggest aspect for it. But especially with later amendments to the ADA, there's a lot of stuff for helping individuals who have IDD and things like that.
10: Well, I still haven't been able to hold a job and am not really allowed to work, so oh well.
11: There's plenty of flaws with the system, and lots of ways that we can continue to fight as people with disabilities for stronger rights, and that is a major part of it. There's a lot of benefit systems that currently exist in America that actively discourage you from working, and that's a problem that lots of people with disabilities face on SSI or SSDI. You know, the weird thing of having to worry about maximum number of assets and things like that, which
10: yes.
9: Well,
11: is a crazy thing to worry about.
9: We talk about the marriage, the not being able to get married because of the loss of benefits. We talk about recently the most important thing that's under assault is education. And the very thing that Jennifer said was the only reason that she was able to successfully get through school is now under assault. And so I'm curious to know outside.
11: And those are big things that were won in 504 and ADA.
9: Yeah.
11: Like, I think that's kind of the biggest ways that people with IDD were helped is in that equal access. Just the thought that you should be going to the same school as everyone else, that there's not some kind of other school that you were put into that's underfunded and not giving you all the chances that you need to succeed and things like that.
9: There is the push now to once again marginalize children in school so that they go to a special school. Whoops, I just turned my volume down. We're listening to Voices of Access, pre-recorded last week in honor of the ADA. And as we've been talking about it, the ADA has done many things for many people, but it's currently under scrutiny. Lots of the services that have been provided to people with disabilities are being questioned and evaluated. And I just want to say that when I watched a video yesterday, a documentary of the road to the ADA, it's a really wonderfully put together little documentary. And if you would like to find the link, it's in our LinkedIn page. It's also in our Facebook page, I believe. But what I was reminded of, President Bush won, Herbert Walker Bush, when he signed the ADA, his famous quote is, "Let the shameful wall of exclusion finally come tumbling down," which got a huge round of applause. And I just want to say that we need to make sure that we're not building that wall back up brick by brick. So we're going to be listening to part two of our interview with the team that produces the True Tales by Disability Advocates podcast. And here we go for part two.
12: So I'm curious to know from all of you, you know, outside of what Jennifer was saying, other kinds of ways that the school system helped you when you, and what this new potential movement might do for students that are coming up behind you.
11: Well, I think for me, a big reason I do what I do is because I, even only growing up after the ADA has been passed, I'm still going into a career where growing up, I knew that nobody expected that I could do it. Because just like there's so few disabled actors, especially when you're talking about a decade or more ago. We're just now this decade getting to the point where there are performers in wheelchairs on Broadway and things like that. Things are getting a little bit better as far as film representation for people in wheelchairs go, but we've still got a long, long way to go. And part of that is due to the physical accessibility of stages. And a huge part of it is just, if you don't see it in your media, if you don't see it in your society, then people aren't going to expect it. So I do what I do, so that way, if there are people with disabilities that are watching me do what I do, they can at the very least have the concept in their head of someone with disabilities being on a stage and acting and doing extremely well.
9: That's great. I'd like to hear from John. John, you were older when you, basically learned about your disability, and but your disability is one that progresses. So, you know, we've got, like, you know, Kurt born with his disability, it progresses if he breaks a bone, that sort of thing. But so how does the ADA, what's your relationship with the ADA, and when did you learn about it, and how does it benefit you, and what are your concerns moving forward?
5: Yes, I was 25 when the ADA was passed. And actually, again, I have multiple sclerosis, which is a progressive disease. And right now I'm quadriplegic, a C4 quadriplegic. But at the time the ADA was passed in 1990, I was in a hospital room because I was newly diagnosed, and I was in for my very first treatment for multiple sclerosis. And I did not think of myself as disabled. I had a limp, if I remember right, but I'm not one of them, you know, and, you know, just my mind hadn't made the leap. But when I was in the room and the report came on the TV about the ADA, one of the national news programs was covering it. And there was a really cool nurse who was in my room doing some treatment or preparing something. And she stopped what she was doing. And we both watched the report. And she looked at me afterwards. And she said, "This is going to be very important, you know." And I think she was really trying to call my attention to it. And that was very much a before and after cleavage in my life, because before that, I was not disabled. And, you know, sometime afterwards, I became more and more disabled. But, yeah, it's true, you know, as, you know, little did I know, but it's, you know, it made a big impact in my life. And I know the, you know, the shortfalls too. I also have to bring up, I think about this a lot in terms of the ADA, and it happens to be also my grandfather's birthday. And I think about him all the time because he had post polio and was in a wheelchair. He passed away in the late 1970s, way before the ADA was passed. And he was basically a shut-in. And he was a very intelligent man. He came over from Romania as an immigrant and lived in the United States for about 20, 25 years and couldn't get out of the apartment, or they were in a house for many years. But yeah, it's just a day and night world, you know, what he lived through and the lack of opportunity, because he really could have done a lot of things. Anybody with disabilities could have done so much more. And I think all the time how grateful, like I know how much more we have to do, but I'm so grateful because I have that. I always think about him and I wish that he had all the things that I had, you know, and I wish that, you know, I could give that to him from, you know, across the ages and all. But, you know, it makes, it's very sweet to me, the gains that have been made, you know. Yeah, so I'm exceedingly grateful for what we do have.
10: Yeah, in comparison to other countries especially, it's much more apparent over here than it is. I mean, I don't know, I've never been, but I understand that.
11: Yeah, I had the chance to go on a trip to Japan while I was in high school. And in planning for that trip and figuring out how that works, that was how I learned that, like, you know, in Europe, they do have their own groups that are pushing for legislation, and there are some laws on the books, but it's kind of a different style than American accessibility, and a lot of it just has not gone as far as Americans' ADA laws, especially when it comes to having enough room for wheelchairs. Because like in Japan, everything is tiny. So I really couldn't have an electric chair work well in Japan. So like a difference between Japan and America is like there was a flight of steps leading to the front door of one of the hotels that we were at. So like that would have not been ADA compliant in America. So I had to have a few things like that. But and also in some other ways, Japan is more accessible than America, because like there's also an aging population there, and you have to deal with people with disabilities everywhere you go. So it just really depends on, you know, do you have a history of people fighting for their rights there, exactly, and a history of winning? Mm-hmm. You know, what's the history? That's what's important.
6: Well, I've never been to Japan. I can honestly say that London is working hard towards getting elevators in all the tube stations and platforms where you can actually roll or walk onto the train without having to mind the gap. However, in 2001, that was still very early on, and they had not even considered that yet. And I found the stairs to be difficult as a visually impaired person walking with a cane. things didn't go too well. I got a little cocky and forgot to mind the gap, even though it's repeatedly said again and again on the intercom. It ate the cane. And that was not a good thing. It was the summer of 2001.
10: I would have been your guide.
6: I appreciate that, Adam. I had a friend who was a guide for 3 days. I was lucky that we did it and made it back safely.
10: That's great.
6: I probably could have gotten a cane somewhere.
10: Sure.
6: Did not know where, because 2001, we'd have to ask someone. We didn't know who to ask exactly. So I just let her kind of guide me, and it was a interesting trip abroad. So lots of fun too. I recommend travel if you can or feel like you want to, but
9: yeah, and there are lots.
11: Well, I'm glad you had fun.
9: Yeah, there are lots of sites that help now that offer, you know, advice and for accessible travel, which is really nice. So, you know, as we begin to wrap this up, we've identified a couple of places where the rights that you all are now have been enjoying for 36 years are under, you know, under attack.
10: Yes.
9: And, you know, especially in our education, in employment, even I just read something this morning, someone saying, and this, I'm saying this on July 21st of 2026, that someone from the Department of Justice has said that there's a large chunk of the ADA that is unenforceable. So that's the first, you know, that's the first salvo, that's the first shot over the bow. So I would like each of you to think about the ADA, what it has meant for you, and what is your hope that for the ADA, in the next year, what we need to preserve, what you think is the most important thing we need to preserve. I'm not going to ask you to commit to anything, but let's just think about what is it that we want about the ADA, that we value, that we really feel that we need to fight for.
11: Yeah. I think it's really important for people to know that ADA is not the end of the rights that we should have. And it also needs to constantly be defended, because, and it can be wild for people who don't have disabilities or don't know someone very close who has disabilities, but is like kind of friendly towards disabled people, imagining like there are really people who actively don't want rights for disabled people. Like, that's crazy. But there are some people, and a lot of them just happen to be in Texas legislature. what's really important to know is that the ADA is kind of our basis to be able to have the argument to say, you know, these buildings need to be accessible. I've personally in my life have had to fight for that a lot, because there's a lot of buildings and stages that are not accessible, as we've said over and over again here. And I've always heard the excuse that, you know, morally you're right, but we can't do it because we just don't have the money. And I just hear it over and over and over again from all of these places with all of these different financial situations. And it's always the same thing, where it's money. And that was the argument that was made back in the 80s when they were talking about the ADA and why it was so tough to pass, because of the poor, poor business owners that would have to be spending too much money. And it's kind of a similar thing with the way that I've been kind of feeling is really going down in this country, is like we've lost our the thought that this country can build things like relatively quickly and for cheap. Like, we knew how to do that 50 or 60 years ago, but through like financialization and all these private companies with their contracts and all of that, we just made it that everything just takes way longer and is way more expensive than it needs to be. But actually getting humans together to do the thing is not as hard as you think it is when you look at the checkbook. So it's just very important to defend the ADA, know your rights. You know, people say, oh, we don't have to do the ADA because our building is historic. Well, it's building codes. So that just means that it was built after the ADA.
7: The ADA should be a minimum standard.
11: Mm-hmm.
5: Yes.
9: I agree.
11: And if you own a stage or a bar in Austin, like, you can do your part in making sure that your stage and your bar is accessible. I can't tell you how many bars I've been in that aren't accessible just because they don't think that disabled people go and have a drink just because you don't see them at bars because the bars aren't accessible.
9: So let's hear from Kristen.
3: I'd like to see. It's hard to say what exactly I want preserved about the ADA, except equity. I want to. Somehow, I feel like we need to increase disability awareness that there are certain causes in our lives that people just aren't aware of, like about the not being able to make too much money or else you'll lose your benefits. Well, no, it's not because we want free money. It's I'm on the Medicaid waiver program that pays for attendant care. I can't survive without that. And, you know, if I make too much money, I lose my Medicaid waiver program, which is in Texas. Our wait list is 17 years. It is absolutely ridiculous. And no, I'm not making that up and I'm not exaggerating it. It's the truth. But I would really like to see us increase disability awareness so that we can educate not just other folks in the disabled community, but so we can educate other people who are non-disabled so that they can be allies. Educate teachers, theater directors, filmmakers, legislatures, so that we can preserve our equal rights and have equity in the workplace.
7: Amen.
6: I think education is key because not like Kristen said, you know, the teachers as well as the students and the legislators. The reason I think education is key is because the students and the teachers need to know they're kind of our future here. The legislators, well, they need to know too, they're valid. Part and someone needs to care and help and step up so that we can move forward with the ADA and get more accomplished.
7: I mean, I think we're already there. We already got it passed.
6: Yes, now, but there's more to do.
3: The battle's exactly. Not over.
7: Never.
5: I want to point out too that sorry, Adam. I wanted to point out too that like works that we read today, they get the spread the awareness and get the word out, help us because, like, for instance, section 504 is under assault too, and 504 is foundational to the ADA, and that if they could hurt 504, that'd be a chink that they would go after the ADA. Through, you know, but I think I don't have numbers in front of me, but I think there were 41 states, 41 attorneys general going after the ADA in legislation or in a court motion. When people got wind of it, and not just people with disabilities, but allies too and family members, those attorneys general heard, you know, how people were angry about that. Now there's only like 13 or 14 left in the suit. So I think when we get the word out, you know, people realize, yes, there's an assault happening. And no, or that for like, you know, tearing down disability rights because there are so many people with disabilities and people who are touched by disabilities. So, and I just want to point out one more thing too, that there is a UN disability rights legislation.

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1: 91.7 KOOP, also heard at KOOP.org. This is Rock and Roll George. You're listening to The Radio Still Screams. I bring you classic rock from an alternate universe and, one-two punch this week and last. Of course, lost Jennifer Finch last week, and this week, the great Lou Koehler of Sick of It All. Always fantastic. Anytime I saw Sick of It All, and very repeatedly, you'd see this, throughout many people's remembrance of Lou, just completely without ego. Because Sick of It All is kind of a big deal for me, because Sick of It All, one of the only times I got into, the only time I snuck into a 18 and over place before I was 18, and I didn't care about drinking. I just wanted to see Sick of It All and Biohazard at the back room, and so but second time I saw Sick of It All was at 95 Warped Tour, and there were a lot of New York hardcore bands there, and like

like Civ was playing the small stage, and then like all these guys, like all the guys from Quicksand and Sick of It All and Orange 9mm who were playing there that year, like all of them were in the crowd there, watching. And I went up to talk to Lou, and just so cool. And unfortunately, I was robbed of my last chance to see Sick of It All, because well, it's a long story, but I got scammed on Airbnb basically in Dallas, and I had to figure out where I was gonna stay that night, because I'd gotten scammed on the Airbnb. And so, though I had tickets to see Agnostic Front and Sick of It All that night, I did not make it to that show, because I had to acquire lodging. So, I curse that Airbnb lady, but we're gonna celebrate the mighty Sick of It All with a few of my favorites. And also, well, here are some of the New York, the pre-Sick of It All New York hardcore that inspired them. But we will start with the first EP on Revelation Records from 1988. 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
1: 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You're listening to The Radio Still Screams. And we just had a set in tribute to Luke Holler, Sick of It All, and New York hardcore more generally. Heard from Sick of It All New York hardcore bands, the ones Lou have been listening to coming up in New York. We just heard Heart Attack, of course, featuring a young Jesse Malin, and on that particular release, the Keep Your Distance 12-inch, which 12-inch rare for a hardcore band in the 80s, but that was a 12-inch single there from Heart Attack, Keep Your Distance. We heard From What I See. You can find that collected on Last War, 1980 to 1984. Before that, we had Kraut doing Last Chance, the single version from the Unemployed 7-inch. You can find that. Kraut was kind of funny because there was in the 90s this complete studio recordings release from Kraut that they actually did not have the first two singles on it, you know. But when Cleopatra reissued the first full length, An Adjustment to Society, they added those missing two 7-inches there. So before that, we had Cause for Alarm doing United Races from their self-titled EP from 1983, and we start that part of the set off with Antidote doing Something Must Be Done from Thou Shalt Not Kill from 1983, and their drummer on that, Bliss, as he was known on there, that's actually Arthur Googie from the Misfits. Yes, he, you know, left the Misfits and went Hare Krishna, I think, for a while. So before that, of course, we had three from Sick of It All in honor of Lou. We had Sick of It All doing America from 2000's Yours Truly. Before that, we had Sick of It All doing No Cure from 1994, Scratch the Surface. And we went all the way back to the beginning, to the first 7-inch, Sick of It All doing Give Respect from the first 7-inch on Revelation Records. And rest in peace, Lou. Sick of It All always brought it, and he will be very much missed. And we move on with more music and kind of going sort of the opposite direction sonically, certainly as far as speed and length, you know, kind of going the opposite direction, with, the Nomads and, this, Nick Wahlberg, called this their attempt to be suicide. This is Nomads with My Deadly Game here on Co-op.

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1: 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This is Rock and Roll George. You're listening to the Radio Still Screams. And we just heard the Velvet Underground doing Hey Mr. Rain version 2 right there. John Cale gets a little crazier with it on version 2. So, you know, kind of prefer that one. Took that off of Another View from 1986. All those songs at the time had been unreleased. Before that, we had The Birthday Party doing Blundertown from Prayers on Fire from 1981. And before that, we had from right here in Austin, Texas, the Big Boys, Tim Kerr on vocals there doing Sound on Sound. From Lullabies Help the Brain Grow, we took that off of The Fat Elvis. And we start off with The Nomads doing My Deadly Game, a side of the single from 1989, included on some countries' versions of the first Nomads album, All Wrecked Up. But you can find that collected on the first volume of Showdown from 1993. And that brings us up to date with everything we've heard so far, and brings us to another Sonic Detour. And these folks have been in the news a bit lately. Twin Temple, yeah. It's kind of funny because, you know, I've definitely seen some kind of harsh reactions to them, you know, it's like, of course, you know, they were supposed to play with Charlie Crockett, and, you know, Charlie Crockett kicked them off of the, you know, couple of shows they were supposed to do, and they were like, okay, cool, you know, you didn't want us there, you know, we're gonna go do our tour at Danzig, it's cool, you know. but that was like Charlie Crockett who kept freaking out about it. Like, you know, it's, I don't know. It was funny. And, but anyway, as mentioned, yes, Twin Temple will be with Danzig in San Antonio, September 11th. And, this is Twin Temple with Fallen Angel here on Co-op.

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1: 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This is Rock and Roll George. You're listening to the Radio Still Screams. And we just heard Blondie doing The Thin Line. That from their second demo sessions from 1975, I believe. You can find that on Against the Odds, 74 to 82. Before that, we had Ronnie Spector doing her version of Marshall Crenshaw's My Favorite Waste of Time. From Ronnie's Something's Gonna Happen EP, which is all Marshall Crenshaw covers. And Marshall plays on most of them, except that one. And most of them produced by Alan Betrock, who produced that Blondie demo we just heard, except for that one. So it's just kind of funny. Before that, we had the Detroit Cobras doing Putty in Your Hands, originally by the Shirelles from Mink Rat Rabbit from 1995. And we start off with Twin Temple doing Fallen for a Fallen Angel from the second album, God is Dead. We move on to more music with Juke. This is their version of Jimmy Reed's Shame, Shame, Shame here on Co-op.

101.7 KOOP, also heard at KOOP.org. This is Rock and Roll George. You're listening to The Radio Still Screams, and we just heard the Troggs doing Lover, A-side from a single from 1970. So the Glammy Troggs was not them just hopping ship, you know, they were kind of leading the way there. Before that, we had Greg Robbins doing Virginia Creeper, A-side of the single from 73, and there's very little information on Greg Robbins, and basically, there's one press release that says, Greg Robbins, you're not going to hear the last from him. That was the last we ever heard from Greg Robbins, but you can find that on the All the Young Droogs box set. Before that, Jordy doing All Because of You from their first album, Hope You Like It, from 1973. Hopefully, you got to see their lead singer this past weekend, San Antonio, because that was Brian Johnson from AC/DC. Pre-AC/DC, right there, leading Jordy. And we start off with Juke doing Shame, Shame, Shame, A-side of the single from 73. You can find that on Juke's collection. Different class. And we move quickly, because we're running behind schedule, to the Ramones Song of the Week. And we just had the Troggs, so why not the Ramones covering the Troggs? This is the Ramones with I Can't Control Myself here on Co-op.

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1: 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This is Rock and Roll George. You're listening to The Radio Still Screams, and we just heard The Draculas doing Gain Ground from the first EP. Oh, wow, oh, wow, oh, wow, oh, wow. And Dracula's this weekend, this Saturday at 29th Street Ballroom. Before that, we have the Nuns doing Media Control from the self-titled from 1980. Before that, we had the Clash doing Complete Control. Took that from the singles collection. And start off with the Ramones song of the week. The Ramones doing their version of the Troggs, I Can't Control Myself, from Acid Eaters. And that brings us up to date with everything we have heard so far. And we get back into more music with the Bratz from Denmark, who of course would later sort of kind of evolve into Merciful Fate. But this is the Bratz with Pinned on My Eyelids here on Co-op.

101.7 KOOP, also heard at KOOP.org. This is Rock and Roll George. You're listening to the Radio Still Screams, and we just heard Samson doing Hammerhead from Head On, the Tony Platt mix, second mix that was released later, a couple months after the original release. Of course, young Bruce Dickinson on vocals there, pre-Iron Maiden. For that, except doing the title track to Breaker, and we start off with the Bratz from Denmark doing Pin on My Eyelids from their album 1980. I am just about out of time. Claudia is coming up next with Ear Candy 2.0. I will leave you with Tank. This is a single version of Shell Shock here on Co-op. See you next Monday. What?

0: Hello, this is Claudia, and you are listening to Ear Candy 2.0. We have a very special episode of Ear Candy today with DJ Lucy Invers in studio. Hello, Lucy.
1: Hey, thanks for having me.
0: Ooh, we're so happy to have you back. I had Lucy recently on, what was that show? On Spin Cycle. And she did a full vinyl set that went off, and she's going to do the same thing for us today. So we are going to kick this thing off. Lucy, what is our first track?
1: Our first track is going to be Tootie Cole, Coming On Strong.
0: All right, here we go.

0: You are listening to Ear Candy 2.0, and I am your host, Claudia. I'm here in studio today with DJ Lucy in Furs, who is being gracious enough to play us a full vinyl set from her personal collection. So, Lucy, can you tell us what we just heard?
1: Yes. Okay. So we started with Tootie Cole Coming On Strong. That came out in 1985, Wiz Eagle Records from Portland. And then we went into Johnny Thunders and Patti Paladin, Tie Me Up, came out in 1985 as well. And then we went into The Dog, Shaken with Linda. That track came out in 1982, and they're from France. It's a great one. And then Angeline, Rock and Roll Rebel, that came out from Baby Blue Records, 1978. In LA, and then we just heard Snatch, When I'm Bored, which was Patti Paladin again and Judy Nylon.
0: All right, yeah, that was a great set. Anybody who's heard me on this program before, I think I've played a song from Dogs like every single Ear Candy episode I've played. Such a phenomenal band. Okay, so DJ Lucy in Furs does all sorts of live stuff around town. And besides being my friend, that's how I kind of became acquainted with her. Are you playing anytime soon, Lucy?
1: I will be playing on Saturday, August 1st at Community Garden from 7 to 11. And it'll be really fun. Come get a glass of wine and come dance. It'll be an awesome Saturday night treat.
0: Okay. All right. What do we have lined up next?
1: So next we are going to be listening to Lost Kids, Cola Freak, and that came out in 1979. It's a really cool Danish band, but this track is one of my favorites.
0: Yes, I love me some Lost Kids. All right, I hope y'all are ready. Here we go.

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0: Ooh, sorry, y'all. I am tickled. You caught me giggling. You are listening to Ear Candy 2.0, and I am Claudia Dambra. I have today in studio with me DJ Lucy and Furs playing an all vinyl set. So tell us, Lucy, what did we just hear?
1: So we heard Lost Kids, Cola Freak, which is such a bop of a song. And then we went in to hear Stinky Toys, Boozy Creed, one of my favorites as well. Really cool band from Paris. And then we just heard Elton Motello, Jet Boy, Jet Girl. All really fun, dancey songs. So great tracks.
0: They are great tracks. Indeed. So DJ Lucy and Furs was just talking about watching Rock and Roll High School, which is one of my all-time favorite movies. I think that movie is actually the reason that I'm a punk. I remember being a kid and seeing that on like HBO and desperately wanting to be a Ramon, you know? And I like went on this city-wide search for high top Converse, and I couldn't find any anywhere. And eventually I found some at Hot Topic that were like a size 6, and I was like 7 at the time, so they were like twice the size as my foot. And I bought them and then wore them every day until I grew into them, which was maybe like 6 years later, and I just looked like an insane clown, but it was so worth it. The reason that that came up is because that Devo track played in Rock and Roll High School, which is crazy. I don't have any recollection of that, but

0: It's freaking bad AF.
1: Yes, I was just watching Rock and Roll High School yesterday, and I heard it come on, and I was like, okay, I have to include this in the set today. It's gonna be a banger to play.
0: Yeah, it is a track. It's so nice to hear Devo kind of like more stripped down like that, you know. Also, I will say, y'all, apologies. Whenever we were playing Lost Kids, the song Cola Freak, we accidentally went into the next track. Radendig. So y'all did hear both tracks off of the A side of that 7-inch. Just to let y'all know. But moving forward, Lucy and Furs, what are we going to be hearing next?
1: We are going to be listening to a really fun track by the Ravillos. It's Motorbike Beat. This track came out in 1980, and it's a really fun summer track, getting on a motorcycle, going real fast, all the best feelings. Woo! So let's get right into it.
0: All right. You said it. You are listening to Ear Candy 2.0. I am Claudia, here in studio with DJ Lucy and Furs, and you are listening to Ear Candy. I think I already said that, but this is KOOP Community Radio.
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0: You are listening to Ear Candy 2.0. I am Claudia. This is KOOP, radio for people, not profits. I'm in studio today with DJ Lucy Infers, who is playing us a wonderful set from her personal collection. So, Lucy, can you tell us what we just heard?
1: Yes. So, following the Ravellos, we heard Josie Cotton and playing Systematic Way. And then following her, we heard Bonnie Hayes, Shelley's boyfriend, which were both featured on the Valley Girl soundtrack, which is really cool.
0: Ooh.
1: And then after, we heard a very deep cut, this band, OOK, their song Playtime, which is a really cool single I found at the Austin Record Convention long, long time ago. So one of my favorite treasures. And then we just heard Bona Dish, Fractured Heart, which that their whole tapes, their Lost Tapes music, they're so good. Love Bona Dish.
0: Yeah, I love me some Bona Dish. And in the background right now, we are listening to I Never Knew by The Avocados. Okay, moving forward. Lucy, tell us what we have in store jumping into this next set.
1: So, the next song we're going to be playing for you is Desmond and Kathy by The Crowd. I love, love, love this album, A World Apart. It is one of my favorite albums. Every song on here is just so good. Came out 1980, but this track is a great introduction to them if you haven't heard them before.
0: All right. 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This is DJ Claudia and DJ Lucy Invers, and we will see you on the other side.

0: You are listening to Ear Candy 2.0 on KOOP Community Radio. I am your host, Claudia, here with DJ Lucy Infers, spinning out of her private collection, all vinyl today. So DJ Lucy, what did we just hear?
1: Hello. So we heard the crowd, Desmond and Kathy, Such a Bop. And then following that, we heard Joey Ramone and Holly Vincent from Holly and the Italians, I Got You Babe, such a good cover, like one of the best covers of that song. And then we heard The Housekeepers, a really cool power pop band that I really don't know much about, but I do know that this song, I Gotta Know, came out 1981, and it is a really cool track that I found at a shop in New York, and I was like, okay, this is such an amazing treasure. I've never heard this before. And then after that, we heard The Walk, I Didn't Catch Your Name, which I did play last time I was here on Co-op Radio, one of my favorite songs. And we heard Delta 5, Anticipation. And following that, we heard The Modettes, Norman, He's No Rebel. Really cool track that came out in 1980 off their album, The Story So Far. And they are based in London, so they're a really cool English band, girl band.
0: Yeah, well, we are so happy to have you here with us today, Lucy. By the way, you are hearing in the background right now Boys Next Door with Shivers. Okay, moving forward with this phenomenal set by DJ Lucy Infers, what do we have in store for us? What's coming up?
1: So we're going to be hearing Essential Logic, Music is a Better Noise. Laura Logic is a wonderful saxophone player, but she also is an amazing singer and has this really cool band, Essential Logic. So I'm excited for y'all to hear this track.
0: This is a great one. I'm excited for y'all to hear it too. And yeah, we're getting up there. To anybody who's listened to us this whole time, we appreciate you sticking with us. And here it is, Essential Logic, Music is a Better Noise.

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0: You are listening to Ear Candy 2.0 on KOOP Community Radio, and I am your host, Claudia. We are here in the studio today with DJ Lucian Furs, who has been playing some vinyl. It's been a great set. So, DJ Lucian Furs, can you tell us what we just heard in that last set?
1: Yes, so the last song we just heard was Cool by Pylon, a really cool band from Athens, Georgia, and that track came out in 1979, but such a banger. And then before that, we heard Bikini Atoll, another really cool deep cut band, playing the song Lucian Furs, which is the song that inspired my name to DJ. And then we heard Honeybane, Turn Me On, Turn Me Off, very fun, dancey track. And then before that, we heard Maximum Joy, Searching for a Feeling, and Essential Logic, Music is a Better Noise.
0: Ah, very beautiful. And you guys stay tuned. We got Full Blast coming on next. We are going to play Edith Nylon by Edith Nylon by Edith Nylon to fade you out. And we will see you next time here on KOOP, Ear Candy 2.0. Thank you, guys.

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Oh yeah, that's Odyssey with First Choice off his wonderful record, The Good Fight. One of my faves. Good Tiger in front of that, another one of my faves, was Sweet Decay, which is pretty funny because that was my immediate favorite tune off of their most recent album, which is The Most Negative Day of the Year, that came out a little earlier this year. There was a handful of tunes that grabbed me off the Good Tiger record right away, but Sweet Decay was my favorite. And it's actually funny because I played several, at least two, if not three songs in front of it. You know, it's like taken me, probably 2 months to get Sweet Decay into a set here, but finally did. So that was really cool, but a really nice Good Tiger tune, and still absorbing that album. But like I said, there were a handful of bangers I got on High Rotation and The Ride right off the bat. So that was working for me. Ephemerals up top with a beautiful tune called You Made Us Change. That's off their album Nothing Is Easy. And hey, I'm DJ Photon. 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That is also, it's K-O-O-P, HD1, HD3, Hornsby. I think I've phrased that every way it can be phrased. But thank you for tuning in. I really appreciate it. We're getting a little bit of a late start, so I'm going to probably keep the air brakes to a minimum this evening and just keep playing music, because I piled this show up with like all kinds of personal favorites. And so you know what that means. There's some Stryker coming up. There's some Mastodon coming up. There's some Gaslight Anthem coming up. And I'll leave the rest a secret, because I don't like to give too much away. You want to have some element of surprise in the show. So let's do a surprise right now. This is Dragonette with I Get Around. 91.7, Full Blast.

pole. This ain't rock and roll, cause the rapper's in control. I'm like a blacksmith forging the mic and the gold. The game gets old, when the game gets sold, I spend a lot of time perusing the T-dot. Maybe your beat's hot, but syllables leaked out. Many men turn to mice when searching for cheese. I

0: Right, that is DJ Vadim featuring Diane on lead vocals there. Very cool tune off his record, The Soundcatcher. Chaos in front of that, some really awesome Canadian hip-hop going on there. Aqua City Boy, the name of the tune, that's off Atlantis, Hymns for Disco. That's H-Y-M-N-S for Disco, Hymns for Disco by Chaos. Stryker in front of that, also from Canada, from Edmonton, Ontario. Juno Award winner is Stryker with On the Run from their album Play to Win. That's actually the album for which they won the Juno. Great metal album there out of Edmonton, Ontario. And Dragonette up top, as I mentioned before, with I Get Around. Hey, it's Full Blast on 91.7 FM, Austin's community radio, streaming everywhere at coop.org. I'm DJ Photon. Thank you so much for tuning in and hanging around while I play music for you, because that's what I do it for. And if you happen to be streaming at coop.org, you can check out our full schedule for the week. We've got that news and public affairs is what I was going to try to say. That's NPA shows. If you don't know what NPA is, it's news and public affairs. I didn't know what it was either until I got here. And we've got specially curated musical programs such as this one. All great stuff going on all week long. So check out that schedule at coop.org. Very, very cool. I'm going to have to keep these air breaks short, like I said, because we got a little bit of a late start, but I want to pack all these tunes in and keep you entertained for the early part of the evening. So we're going to pause for a little bit of an announcement, if you will, a message, and then we'll be right back with Gaslight Anthem right after these brief messages. So stay tuned.
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0: Mastodon with Bedazzled Fingernails. How's that for a title, Bedazzled Fingernails? That's off their record, The Hunter. Really, really nice record. One of my faves by Mastodon. Love that record from end to end. Nuvella's in front of that with Can't Take It, and Mulholland Drive was at the top of the set. That's Gaslight Anthem off their record, Handwritten. Another one of my faves. A bunch of my faves piled up on this particular program. That happens sometimes. I'm DJ Photon. This is Full Blast, and you are listening to Co-op 91.7 FM, Austin's community radio, streaming everywhere at coop.org. And that's exciting. We mention it a lot because there's all kinds of cool stuff going on there at that website, coop.org, all kinds of good information. Very enriching, very entertaining. So I need to keep the songs rolling here just to stay on time. So I'm going to do that, and we are going to have air traffic right after these brief messages. So please stay tuned.
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The Red Walls with On My Way Off to Nova. Inara George in front of that with Can't Say No off her Accidental Experimental solo record. And BC with Future Music in front of that. Some amazing turntablism and a very, very cool Earth, Wind, and Fire sample there. That's from Send a Message. Air Traffic up top with I Like That. Love the piano solo on that tune. Very, very cool post-punk and with a very like jazzy, elaborate piano solo, no less. Hey, it's DJ Photon. 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The show is called Full Blast, and that's it for the evening. I got one more coming your way in just a second, but you'll want to stick around for Bringing Light into Darkness. That's up at 7 o'clock with your host, Pedro Gatos, one of our legendary NPA shows, and Cult Stereo's up at 8 p.m. after that. So stick around for all that great content coming up, coming your way on Co-op Austin's Community Radio. And thanks for tuning in to Full Blast. As I mentioned before, you can always check out the website, co-op.org, see all the programming we've got going on for the week, all the NPA and specially curated musical programs such as this one. So it's been a pleasure. I've had fun, and wishing you guys a great week and a great night. Be good to each other. Be good to yourselves. I'm going to play, this next tune is Lee Fields and the Sugar Man 3. I'm not sure if you're familiar with these artists, but it's a very, very cool tune, in a very traditional R&B kind of thing, I think, right? There we go. That's it. Lee Fields and the Sugar Man 3. Stand up. Thanks for tuning in. Good night, all.

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As a listener-supported and volunteer-run station, we rely on your contributions to keep bringing unique,